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0: week of NFL preseason.
1: It starts, man. And there's a lot of people I want to see, because I don't think I'm going to be able to see them during the regular season.
0: Including probably, what, a bunch of Arizona Wildcat guys that might not make rosters that you're still intrigued by. Hey, speaking of that,
1: yeah,
0: your boys are getting a little love. Your Wildcats are getting a little love. We're trying to find someone who can chase down Texas Tech in the Big 12. And the more people realize that Noah Fifita is in his 26th year of playing college football, which is like most players in college football anymore, I think the more we're kind of realizing that you guys might be better than some think.
1: Did you read something I didn't see today? I know they're 19-1. I looked up the odds just today.
0: Well, you just look at odds. That's your problem. I talk every week to Phil Steele, Arnie. I spend an hour with Phil Steele every week. And we got into Arizona. We got into Big 12 a little bit. I'm just telling you, it seems as if there might be something there. I'm not going to go as far as saying they're going to win the conference or anything.
1: Oh, I will. I'll say that.
0: I'm
1: worried about BYU. I think BYU is the best in the conference, though.
0: I think you better be worried about Texas Tech. But that's just me, especially when they're spending double of what everyone else is in that league on their roster. But yeah, I think there's a little bit of buzz there for your Wildcats right now.
1: I think I'm going to have to put a bet on them, since I am pretty much hitting everything. I am picking it 100% right now. That's pretty good.
0: That's hot. You better stay with it.
1: No, I don't know how many people are picking it 100% and don't get credit for it.
0: I think there's a lot of people that went 2-0 this weekend in the Hall of Fame.
1: No, I'm not so sure about that.
0: Okay. Well, when we come back, I'm sure this is the night ahead of us. Arnie patting himself on the back for going 2-0 in the preseason. But let's hit Roman numeral 2 and 3. It is a full week one of preseason action. What are we looking forward to? We'll dive into it next with Arnie and Plank on Fox Sports Radio.
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12: Thunderstorms likely overnight, otherwise cloudy skies expected. Lows level off around 68. Cloudy skies expected again Monday. Chance of thunderstorms. Daytime highs approaching 80. Mainly cloudy skies Monday night. Chance of thunderstorms. Lows level off around 65. Temps near average Tuesday and Wednesday with highs from the upper 70s to the low 80s. Storms both days. Currently 70. That's your updated forecast. I'm meteorologist Paul Trombley.

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6: From ABC News, I'm Chuck Sievertson. Recalls issued by the Ag Department of meats and other products because they may contain jalapeno peppers linked to a salmonella outbreak that has sickened over 300 people in 27 states. ABC's Melissa Don.
7: The products include burritos, enchiladas, wraps, and salads sold at major grocery chains like Kroger, Walmart, HEB, and Albertsons. Colorado and Minnesota seeing the highest number of reported infections. Many of the people interviewed reported eating jalapenos at Chipotle and Qdoba restaurants, both companies since removing the ingredient from their menus.
6: Over 180,000 people facing rotating water shutoffs and rationing in Puerto Rico. A severe drought. This could affect oil markets and the price of gasoline, where Iran already has stopped most traffic in the Strait of Hormuz. Iran-backed Houthi rebels claiming responsibility for a deadly attack on a Saudi oil facility in a Yemeni Red Sea port, killing at least seven people. ABC's Marcus Moore.
8: Iran now making new demands on the U.S., including lifting the naval blockade and withdrawing American forces from around Iran.
6: Former New Jersey governor and Republican Chris Christie on ABC's This Week.
9: Donald Trump is about to become what he never, ever wanted to be, Jimmy Carter. He is being held hostage by Iran.
6: Moderate Democrats announcing a major ad campaign targeting the Democratic Socialists of America. Progressive Democrats responding. New York Congresswoman Alexandria Ocasio-Cortez on ABC's This Week.
10: We believe in respecting the outcomes of elections and governing democratically.
6: After weeks of blaming saboteurs, President Trump acknowledging there was no video or proof of alleged vandalism to the Lincoln Memorial reflecting pool. Writing on social media, Trump saying that there was some contractor error done by rushing the job for a July 4th opening. You're listening to ABC News.
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6: A boat flipping over in New York Harbor killed a woman and a five-month-old baby. ABC's Morgan Norwood.
7: The NYPD now confirming that 46-year-old Manuel Hernandez is in custody. He's charged with 13 counts of reckless endangerment after that deadly capsizing near the Statue of Liberty. Authorities say that there were 14 people aboard that 22-foot boat when it overturned just before 10:30 Saturday night, sending everyone into the water. That triggered a massive response. Coast Guard, NYPD, FDNY boats, and a NYPD helicopter was above.
6: The alleged leader of an Irish organized crime gang has been extradited to Ireland from Dubai to face allegations that he ran an international drug smuggling and money laundering empire with tentacles that stretched to Britain, Spain, and the U.S. In the curious but skeptical department, this from ABC's Stephanie Officer.
13: A Gallup survey found about 1 in 5 U.S. adults in the past year looked for financial advice from artificial intelligence. But fewer than 3 in 10 adults overall admit they have any confidence in AI's fiscal expertise. The survey was conducted in partnership with financial services firm Edward Jones.
6: What's bugging this company in the news from ABC's Jim Ryan?
14: The produce company at the center of a nationwide outbreak of the cyclosporiasis stomach bug is also having trouble in the executive suite. Taylor Farms has sued the former president of its Tennessee subsidiary, claiming he stole more than $32 million to fund a lavish lifestyle. And Taylor Farms wants its money back.
6: Our Jim Ryan, Chuck Sievertson, ABC News.
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1: He used to draw occult symbols all over the rooms of his victims. 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
2: Yeah, it is. 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
1: 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Can't think what this one's.
2: When you're strange.
1: Yep.
2: When you're strange. 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
16: Thunderstorms likely overnight, otherwise cloudy skies. Lows dip down to about 68. Cloudy skies expected again Monday. Chance of thunderstorms. Daytime highs approaching 80. Chance for storms Monday night. Lows dip down to about 65. Mainly cloudy skies. Seasonal temperatures Tuesday and Wednesday with highs from the upper 70s to the low 80s. Thunderstorms possible both days. Currently 71. That's your updated forecast. I'm meteorologist Paul Trombley.

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6: On Iran. While Iranian officials say no active negotiations are underway, President Trump, in an interview with Axios, said the U.S. is, quote, semi-negotiating with Iran. We are low-keying it, he said. We're watching Iran with its huge inflation and the fact that they have no money.
7: Over 180,000 people facing rotating water shutoffs and rationing in Puerto Rico. There's a severe drought. No significant rain in the forecast. Recalls issued by the Ag Department of burritos, enchiladas, wraps, and salads at major grocery chains because they may contain jalapeno peppers linked to a salmonella outbreak that has sickened over 300 people in 27 states. Moderate Democrats announcing a major ad campaign targeting the Democratic Socialists of America. Progressives responding, including one who party officials call one of their most popular. ABC's Stephen Portnoy.
8: On ABC's This Week, New York Democratic Congresswoman Alexandria Ocasio-Cortez appearing to take pains to distance herself from a brand Republicans have targeted.
9: I have a local city councilman that has this saying, woke one was crazy.
8: In that interview on ABC's This Week, AOC said some of the things she and her fellow progressives may have called for in the past, like defunding the police, is, quote, not rhetoric that we would use today.
7: President Trump acknowledging that there was no video or proof of alleged vandalism to the Lincoln Memorial reflecting pool after weeks of blaming saboteurs. Writing on social media, Trump saying there was some contractor error done by rushing the job. You're listening to ABC News.
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7: Hamas says it remains committed to the second phase of President Trump's Gaza ceasefire agreement, despite Prime Minister Netanyahu saying Sunday that Israel would reject it. ABC News Deputy Political Director Ben Siegel.
12: Israel has continued to strike Hamas throughout the ceasefire, and they are unwilling to give up that leverage. I think it's also notable that this is all coming amid a political season in Israel. This fall, Prime Minister Netanyahu will be up for re-election. He is facing some strong opposition.
7: New warnings about the rising number of deadly flesh-eating bacteria cases this year. Health officials have this warning to visitors, primarily to the Gulf Coast, says ABC News medical contributor Dr. Alec Patel.
13: If you have an open wound and you go into the sea, always remember that that water is not clean, and bacteria such as this can cause severe infections.
7: Dr. Patel says serious infections can also result from eating raw or undercooked shellfish from water where the bacteria are found. Among the big economic reports coming up this week are a couple snapshots on the cost of living, says ABC's Stephanie Officer.
14: July's U.S. Consumer Price Index comes out Wednesday. Analysts are expecting a modest increase in July after CPI fell 0.25% in June. And Friday, we'll see preliminary data from the University of Michigan Survey's latest index of consumer sentiment, touted as a Federal Reserve Board favorite for gauging which way inflation is heading.
7: Also, a report coming out from the National Association of Realtors. Chuck Sievertson, ABC News.
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1: 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That's playing the guitar. The lead singer, Keith, he just passed away last spring, as a matter of fact.

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12: Thunderstorms likely overnight, otherwise cloudy skies. Lows dip down to about 68. Cloudy skies expected again Monday. Chance of thunderstorms. Daytime highs approaching 80. Chance for storms Monday night. Lows dip down to about 65. Mainly cloudy skies. Seasonal temperatures Tuesday and Wednesday with highs from the upper 70s to the low 80s. Thunderstorms possible both days. Right now, 72. That's your updated forecast. I'm meteorologist Paul Trombley.
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5: From ABC News, I'm Chuck Sievertson. Recalls issued by the Ag Department of meats and other products because they may contain jalapeno peppers linked to a salmonella outbreak that has sickened over 300 people in 27 states. ABC's Melissa Don.
6: The products include burritos, enchiladas, wraps, and salads sold at major grocery chains like Kroger, Walmart, HEB, and Albertsons. Colorado and Minnesota seeing the highest number of reported infections. Many of the people interviewed reported eating jalapenos at Chipotle and Qdoba restaurants, both companies since removing the ingredient from their menus.
5: Over 180,000 people facing rotating water shutoffs and rationing in Puerto Rico. A severe drought. This could affect oil markets and the price of gasoline, where Iran already has stopped most traffic in the Strait of Hormuz. Iran-backed Houthi rebels claiming responsibility for a deadly attack on a Saudi oil facility in a Yemeni Red Sea port, killing at least seven people. ABC's Marcus Moore.
7: Iran now making new demands on the U.S., including lifting the naval blockade and withdrawing American forces from around Iran.
5: Former New Jersey governor and Republican Chris Christie on ABC's This Week.
8: Donald Trump is about to become what he never, ever wanted to be, Jimmy Carter. He is being held hostage by Iran.
5: Moderate Democrats announcing a major ad campaign targeting the Democratic Socialists of America. Progressive Democrats responding. New York Congresswoman Alexandria Ocasio-Cortez on ABC's This Week.
9: We believe in respecting the outcomes of elections and governing democratically.
5: After weeks of blaming saboteurs, President Trump acknowledging there was no video or proof of alleged vandalism to the Lincoln Memorial reflecting pool. Writing on social media, Trump saying that there was some contractor error done by rushing the job for a July 4th opening. You're listening to ABC News.
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5: A boat flipping over in New York Harbor killed a woman and a five-month-old baby. ABC's Morgan Norwood.
12: NYPD now confirming that 46-year-old Manuel Hernandez is in custody. He's charged with 13 counts of reckless endangerment after that deadly capsizing near the Statue of Liberty. Authorities say that there were 14 people aboard that 22-foot boat when it overturned just before 10:30 Saturday night, sending everyone into the water. That triggered a massive response. Coast Guard, NYPD, FDNY boats, and an NYPD helicopter was above.
5: The alleged leader of an Irish organized crime gang has been extradited to Ireland from Dubai to face allegations that he ran an international drug smuggling and money laundering empire with tentacles that stretched to Britain, Spain, and the U.S. In the curious but skeptical department, this from ABC's Stephanie Officer.
13: A Gallup survey found about 1 in 5 U.S. adults in the past year looked for financial advice from artificial intelligence. But fewer than 3 in 10 adults overall admit they have any confidence in AI's fiscal expertise. The survey was conducted in partnership with financial services firm Edward Jones.
5: What's bugging this company in the news from ABC's Jim Ryan.
14: The produce company at the center of a nationwide outbreak of the cyclosporiasis stomach bug is also having trouble in the executive suite. Taylor Farms has sued the former president of its Tennessee subsidiary, claiming he stole more than $32 million to fund a lavish lifestyle. And Taylor Farms wants its money back.
5: Our Jim Ryan, Chuck Sievertson, ABC News.
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13: Slight chance of thunderstorms
14: today.
13: Otherwise, cloudy skies expected. Highs level off around 80. Mainly cloudy skies expected tonight. Chance of thunderstorms. Lows level off around 66. Thunderstorms likely tomorrow. High temperatures reach up to 80. Cloudy skies expected. Chance for showers Wednesday. Highs around 80. 77. Sunshine mixed with clouds at times Thursday. Right now, 73. That's your updated forecast. I'm meteorologist Paul Trombley.

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9: That strategic waterway, but that it's not going to be fully opened until the U.S. gets involved and meets all of Iran's demands.
10: Iran says messages are being exchanged with the U.S., but there are no negotiations underway. Nearly 100 major wildfires burning right now across the western part of the country, and tens of thousands of people have been forced to evacuate over the border in Canada. Patrick Van Minsel is the mayor of Peachtree, British Columbia.
11: It's in the best interest of our residents that they have everything ready at the door or in the car, and at a moment's notice can go.
10: The heat in Western Europe dialed up into record territory. Officials there now say the average temperature for June and July this year were the highest ever recorded. 30 years after the murder of rapper Tupac Shakur in Las Vegas, the trial of the man now charged in his murder, Dwayne Davis, gets underway. ABC's Sasha Pesnik.
12: For years, Davis actually boasted about his involvement in the shooting in multiple interviews with police, then on the pages of a memoir, and in public media interviews after that. And in fact, investigators have even credited Davis's own words as helping to reinvigorate their investigation. They then took his confessions and set about the work of shoring up their case with other evidence, and finally brought charges in 2023.
10: The recall of jalapenos linked to salmonella is now expanding. Several grocery store chains, including Walmart and Kroger, are pulling pre-made foods using jalapenos. You're listening to ABC News.
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10: A New York boat captain now facing charges after an accident in New York Harbor that killed a mom and her five-month-old baby. Here's ABC's Morgan Norwood.
14: The boat's operator, 46-year-old Manuel Hernandez, arrested, facing 13 counts of reckless endangerment. The Coast Guard now digging into whether this was an illegal charter operation and if Hernandez was carrying passengers for hire without the required credentials, safety equipment, and inspection.
10: The boat capsized Saturday night near the Statue of Liberty. Fresh attacks in the war between Ukraine and Russia. A Ukrainian drone attack now blamed for at least 12 deaths on the Russian side of the border. Here's ABC's Marcus Moore.
15: The Russian state news agency TASS is reporting that President Trump's son-in-law Jared Kushner and envoy Steve Witkoff may visit Moscow soon. And it comes as both sides appear to be intensifying their missile and drone attacks on each other. Ukraine managing to hit energy facilities and warehouses deep inside Russia. One target is Amazon's Russian equivalent Wildberries. And Russia suffering heavy losses on the battlefield as well. There is word from Ukraine's President Zelensky that he believes another 50,000 North Korean troops may soon be deployed to fight alongside Russia in Ukraine.
10: The FBI now investigating a cyber attack that hit Sassoon City in California, north of San Francisco, taking out 911 services. No word on who may be responsible. History discovered just off the Sicilian coast. Search teams in Italy have found what they believe to be a Roman shipwreck that dates back more than 2,000 years. Sherry Preston, ABC News.
16: Hey, John, why so glum?
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22: 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Good morning, I'm John Trout. It's Monday, August 10th, 2026. Here's what's coming up on America in the Morning.
23: President Trump says the U.S. is low-keying it in their negotiations with Iran. I'm John Stolness in Washington.
24: Michigan's Senate race quickly gets white hot.
25: Abdulrahman Mohammed El-Sayed, the most radical Senate candidate in America.
24: I'm Richard Johnson.
26: The captain of a 22-foot speedboat that capsized in New York Harbor, killing a mother and her infant daughter, is facing criminal charges. Julie Walker, New York.
27: Max Miller misses a key deadline in Ohio.
28: He's endangering a seat in Congress.
27: I'm Clayton Neville.
29: The Trump administration is moving ahead again to try to fire Federal Reserve Governor Lisa Cook.
30: It seems to have had an infraction.
29: Ed Donahue, Washington.
31: The Senate on Friday approved a flurry of nominees, more than 70 officials. I'm Jennifer King.
22: All ahead on America in the Morning. It's 7 after. Negotiations between the United States and Iran continue through intermediaries over reopening the Strait of Hormuz. But President Trump admits the U.S. is not fully engaging with the Iranians at the moment. John Stolness has the latest from Washington.
23: In an interview with Axios, the president said, quote, we are low-keying it with regard to negotiations with Iran, saying, quote, we are only semi-negotiating with them. We are just watching Iran with its huge inflation and the fact they have no money. The president called the negotiations a chess game and declared Iran's economy to be, quote, in very bad shape. Trump's comments come as Iran's foreign minister Abbas Araghchi said negotiations with Oman over control of the Strait of Hormuz were in the final stages, but that talks with the U.S. cannot resume until a number of conditions are met.
0: Specialists are currently working on the maps. Of course, this does not mean the opening of the Strait of Hormuz. This agreement may take place, but the opening of the Strait of Hormuz is contingent upon the fulfillment of a set of other conditions, which have, in any case, been conveyed through intermediaries.
23: Iranian state media over the weekend said the arrangement would prohibit U.S. or Israeli ships from entering the strait. Democratic Senator Chris Murphy tells NBC's Meet the Press that although the president has seemingly handed Iran a victory, the war needs to end now.
1: I am prepared to support a bad deal to end this war and reopen the strait, because the only deal that is available at this point of in time is a terrible bad deal.
23: However, in an interview with Fox News, Vice President J.D. Vance displayed no such sense of urgency.
2: Right now, we're trying to see if they're willing to make the kind of long-term changes that would be necessary to have a better relationship with the United States. And if not, that's fine, too. We're just going to keep on applying the pressure that we can apply and getting as much oil and gas out of the Middle East so that Americans can enjoy lower gas and energy prices.
23: Iran's Supreme National Security Council said in order for Iran to reopen the strait, the United States must promise to never threaten Iran again, end the U.S. blockade of Iranian ports, remove all military assets from the region, lift sanctions, unfreeze assets, and compensate Iran for war damages. Meanwhile, Iran-backed Houthis claim they conducted a drone strike on a Saudi Aramco refinery. No one was reportedly hurt. John Stolness, Washington.
22: 6 days since the Michigan primary and its contentious Senate race, the Democrat winner is trying to mend fences within the party while fiercely going at his Republican opponent and fending off comments from President Trump. The latest from correspondent Rich Johnson.
24: When President Trump got personal, Abdul El-Sayed got personal right back in this answer to a Sky News reporter.
3: And he says, if you pardon the language, you're full of shit. What do you say to that?
4: At least I don't let mine go in the middle of the Oval Office.
24: And this response to Trump's post of two pictures, one of him and the First Lady in full formal wear, the other of El-Sayed and his wife wearing a hijab, and the headline, Two Very Different Americas.
4: And actually, Sarah and I like each other. I don't know about the First Lady and the President, but from what I've heard, it's a bit of a rocky road.
24: That comment courtesy of CNN. But El-Sayed's strongest words have been in response to the first line of this Republican ad.
25: Abdulrahman Mohammed El-Sayed, the most radical Senate candidate in America.
24: A move by Republicans to use El-Sayed's full name. He responded seriously to Democracy Now.
4: My name is not raising your gas prices. My name is not the reason we're in an illegal war.
24: And in a weekend rally, he took on his Republican opponent, former Congressman Mike Rogers, for his name and what it means to Republican backers.
5: Mike, we need you to put a data center in the backyard. Roger. Mike. We need you to hike their prescription drug prices. Roger. Mike, we need you to rubber stamp this war we shouldn't be fighting. Roger.
24: For his part, Rogers released an online video reaching out to Democrats who did not vote for El-Sayed.
6: To the vast majority of people across Michigan who do not want to throw their support behind a campaign filled with anger, divisiveness, calls for violence, and the views that are out of touch with your values, well, you have a home with us.
24: Michigan Democrats hope to treat that wound with the help of Haley Stevens, who lost to El-Sayed by just one percentage point. Last week, she pledged to do whatever she can to help El-Sayed win. And over the weekend, El-Sayed spoke to former President Obama and said he hopes to enlist Obama's help on the campaign trail. I'm Richard Johnson.
22: 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It's 12 after. Capsized boat near the Statue of Liberty, captain arrested. When America in the Morning continues after these messages.
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0: From ABC News, Tech Trends. Before OpenAI's artificial intelligence models escaped from a testing system and hacked another company, they were apparently talking to each other and plotting. Speaking at the Black Hat USA Security Conference, two OpenAI workers revealed the models were sharing information, including potential hacks, on an internal message board. OpenAI apparently discovered it and shut it down in early July, but the models rebuilt it a few days later. If you're still feeling okay about talking with an AI, Google's expanding what the chatbot built into Google Maps can do. You'll soon be able to do things like order food and book hotels right in Maps. And a music generation service is now making it easier for people to tell when its artificial intelligence has been used to create tunes. Suno says it's come up with a way to watermark songs, potentially making it easier to trace how the music was created. With Tech Trends, Brian Clark, ABC News.
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4: Todd Blanche is AG. I'm Clayton Neville.
5: The Senate passed a new Russian sanctions bill.
6: This legislation hits Putin where it hurts.
5: Ed Donahue, Washington.
7: In Chicago, investigators and forensic pathologists descended on a funeral home.
8: Autopsies on all the decomposed bodies.
7: I'm Jennifer King.
9: Hunter Biden says his father's prostate cancer has spread to other parts of his body. Donna Water, Washington.
10: W.K. Kellogg says it will remove artificial colors from all of its cereals by the end of this year. I'm Marcela Sanchez.
11: Astronomers say viewing conditions are promising for the Perseid meteor shower this week. I'm Julie Walker.
12: Back after these messages.
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0: 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AccuWeather.com meteorologist LaTroy Thornton with a triple threat of sorts.
1: Not one, not two, but three separate areas with the risk for severe weather are expected to develop later today, and starting in the southwest. A similar sort of risk to that which has remained in that area over the past couple of days continues this afternoon and evening, when thunderstorms may bring strong wind gusts of at least 60 to 70 miles per hour, as well as the risk for flash flooding, even blowing dust to an area of southeastern Arizona just to the south of Flagstaff, but including both Phoenix and Tucson. Into the plains, afternoon and nighttime storms may bring downpours, damaging winds and hail to an area from south of I-90 in North Dakota through South Dakota into places north of I-80 in Nebraska, also including much of northwestern Iowa. However, the highest chance for severe weather to be widespread is expected from parts of the Great Lakes states into the Ohio Valley and Mid-Atlantic, where thunderstorms today and into this evening could bring localized damaging wind gusts of 65 to 70 miles per hour, as well as a risk for flash flooding and a few tornadoes from the Chicago area through southern lower Michigan and eastward across much of New Jersey, as well as points south and west from there through West Virginia and northeastern Kentucky. Otherwise, today brings the risk for showers and thunderstorms to much of the interior northeast, with spotty afternoon storms dotting places from Nevada through the Four Corners states, as well as much of the southeast, with that risk extending across much of Louisiana and the Texas Gulf Coast. To the north of that thunderstorm chance in the west, the wildfire risk also remains high for portions of the interior northwest, still including areas from eastern Washington and Oregon through much of Idaho into southern and western Montana, as well as parts of Wyoming. That's the weather across America. I'm AccuWeather.com meteorologist LaTroy Thornton.
0: 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The U.S. senator who essentially decided the confirmation of Todd Blanch as attorney general is standing by his yes vote. Correspondent Clayton Neville reports.
2: If Senator Bill Cassidy would have declined to vote in support of Todd Blanch's nomination for AG, Blanch likely would not have been confirmed in Congress. But late Friday, after 48 hours of deep consideration of the vote, Cassidy said that he would support Blanch.
3: I'll be criticized for this vote. What's new? But the people of Louisiana can be assured that I worked hard to understand the issue and to make the right decision.
2: Cassidy was asked by CBS's Face the Nation about the emotions that he felt when deciding on an issue that he said is not black and white.
3: You can argue one way or the other, and you can come up with just this side or just that side of approval. Mm-hmm. Now, the fact that I, Bill Cassidy, was able to do that, I am so privileged. And whenever I just for a second am hit by the gravity of that and the honor of that, I get emotional. And that's just, again, my wife finds it endearing, I find it embarrassing.
2: A lot of Republican pushback to Blanch surrounded the Justice Department's $1.8 billion anti-weaponization fund to give payouts to people who alleged they were wronged by the federal government. Blanch was the lawyer for President Trump in several of the cases against him. But Blanch did tell Congress that the fund was dead while being confirmed. It took a while, though, to convince some Republican senators that was true.
3: But what I'm told as regards the anti-weaponization fund, if you put it in the context of the political environment, the judicial environment, the process you would have to go back through in order to reinstate, that effectively is dead.
4: Okay.
3: Now, John Cornyn, a former state attorney general in Texas, was comfortable with it. I'm not an attorney.
2: Cassidy told Face the Nation the senior senator from Texas's decision to ultimately back Blanch went a long way.
3: It took him a while to get there, but the fact that John did was important to me. To a certain extent, I'm relying on others that are bringing me information, and I have to trust them on that. Not everything, but some of that. And I trust John on that.
2: The final vote to confirm Blanch over the weekend was 50 to 49. I'm Clayton Neville.
0: Before going home for their summer recess, the United States Senate voted overwhelmingly to pass legislation to impose sanctions against Russia and Iran after months of wrangling, with the death of Republican Senator Lindsey Graham providing the final push with the help of South Carolina's new senator, Graham's sister. Correspondent Ed Donahue explains.
5: You saw this week him actually attack innocent Ukrainians. Ballistic drones go hit breweries. They hit innocent civilians working in warehouses. This is enough. Senator Lindsey Graham said that this part, the part that our colleague from Kentucky wants to rip out, was actually the heart of this bill. that this was the way to hit Putin where it hurt most. Today, we send a message to Vladimir Putin, and we give President Trump the tools he needs to end this war.
4: The Senate passed a new Russian sanctions bill.
6: With Lindsey Graham looking down upon us, is saying, even if Trump doesn't get it, the danger that Putin presents, we do.
4: Minority Leader Chuck Schumer pointed out this is the work of the late Senator Lindsey Graham.
6: The Russian sanction bill will make it clear to Moscow that America will back Ukraine to the hilt. The Russian sanctions bill sends an unmistakable message to Putin that we will oppose him for as long as it takes to defeat him.
7: This legislation hits Putin where it hurts.
4: Graham's sister, Darlene, now holds his seat in the Senate.
8: Russia has waged war against Ukraine for far too long, and this bill assists President Trump in his noble efforts to bring it to a close. This legislation was deeply important to my brother, Lindsey, and I'm grateful that this bill has achieved such a wide coalition of support.
4: The bipartisan bill would penalize countries that continue to buy Russian oil, gas, and other exports to deprive President Vladimir Putin of revenues fueling the war. It comes after Ukrainian President Volodymyr Zelensky visited the Capitol hours after Lindsey Graham's funeral. Ed Donahue, Washington.
0: A nightmare in Illinois after dozens of remains were found improperly stored at a Chicago funeral home. As correspondent Jennifer King reports, local residents had been sounding the alarm about a bad odor, and now grieving families are demanding answers and accountability. Audio courtesy WLS-TV ABC 7 Chicago.
9: I pulled the curtain back. There's a body laying there. I'm thinking this must be what they do in the funeral home. He got Lysol. You spraying Lysol over death.
10: I'm not even sure who they gave us. I don't even know if it's him or not, because they made us wait so long, gave us the runaround.
11: I just want my mama body back. Y'all can do whatever else y'all want to do. Just please give me my mama back.
12: In Chicago, investigators and forensic pathologists descended on a funeral home months after neighborhood residents complained to the city about a stench emanating from the building.
13: We're at the South Chicago Chapel where there have been multiple reports made by residents, also community advocates, about the stench and the smell coming from this location. These complaints obviously were ignored. We don't know how long this has been going on, but we do know over 50 decomposing bodies were found at this location, which is alarming.
12: Authorities found over 50 improperly stored bodies in various stages of decomposition.
14: There's like a really like bad smell that's been like constantly during the weekends or when there's like funerals there. Like it like makes you want to vomit at times.
12: The Cook County Medical Examiner's Office is working to identify the remains. Latasha Johnson said she held her mother's funeral there Thursday before she heard of the gruesome discovery.
9: They have taken my mom to the Chicago City Chicago morgue. And they're going to be doing autopsies on all the decomposed bodies.
12: Illinois state officials have suspended the license of Joanna Morgan, one of the funeral home's directors. And the state comptroller says that Joanna and her husband, Clark Morgan, previously ran a crematory in Chicago Heights, which had its license revoked last year for similar infractions. I'm Jennifer King.
0: 16 till. Among the stories we're covering next, Biden's health. And in tech, squashing the chatbot. Those stories and more when America in the Morning continues after these messages.
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0: It's 14 till. America in the Morning continues. Firefighters across the United States were battling nearly 200 large wildfires as new blazes continued to ignite nationwide. The worst of the wildfires centered in Washington State, Utah, and Oregon. The National Interagency Fire Center is reporting there were 183 new fires, including 8 large ones across the U.S. since Sunday. Evacuations are in place across Utah, where close to a dozen active wildfires have scorched more than 300,000 acres as of Sunday evening. The Rocky Canyon Fire, some 30 miles northeast of Salt Lake City, grew to more than 2,800 acres since it began Friday. In Oregon, a bulldozer operator died battling the Wright's Spring Fire, which has spread over 33,000 acres and was just 0% contained as of Sunday afternoon. In Canada, more than 100 active wildfires in British Columbia province. Most of America's west and many parts of Canada are dealing with unhealthy air as a result of those wildfires. Well, there are now new concerns about the health of former President Joe Biden. Correspondent Donna Warder has details.
21: Hunter Biden says his father's prostate cancer has spread to other parts of his body and is causing him pain. In an interview with the BBC broadcast late Friday, Hunter Biden grew emotional as he talked about the health of former President Joe Biden, who revealed his cancer diagnosis in May of last year, less than 4 months after he left the White House. Hunter Biden says the diagnosis has been tough on the family, saying it's really sad to watch, but he says, "I wish he would complain more because it's not good." He says his father is still doing his thing, though, speaking publicly about the issues that are important to him. Donna Warder, Washington.
0: A major cereal company is speeding up its plans to drop synthetic dyes from its cereals a year ahead of schedule. Correspondent Marcela Sanchez has that story.
22: W.K. Kellogg says it will remove artificial colors from all of its cereals by the end of this year. It's also invested in equipment to help make the transition to natural colors. In addition, Kellogg says it's removing BHT, an artificial preservative, from the small number of cereals that still contain it. The company has faced pressure for years to remove artificial ingredients from its cereals. That pressure has grown under Health Secretary Robert F. Kennedy Jr., who's urged food companies to phase out petroleum-based artificial dyes. I'm Marcela Sanchez.
0: Chatbots in Europe now have to admit they're not human, and Congress is now weighing the same rule here. The new old tech guy, Chuck Palm, explains.
23: The EU's new AI Act transparency rules have kicked in as of last week. Any AI chatbot or voice assistant serving European users must now clearly disclose that it is not human. There's no burying it in the fine print. AI-generated images, video, and audio need machine-readable labels as well, so platforms can flag what's real and what's artificial. Penalties can range as much as 15 million euros or 3% of their global revenue. That's enough to make even the biggest platforms comply, including American companies serving European customers. And yes, it's likely that if they built it for Europe, it's going to show up in your app too. This is another dance we've done before back in the 90s. Congress made telemarketers admit when a pre-recorded voice was on the line. The machine had to confess itself even back then. AI has just inherited the same old rule. It just happens to talk back now. Congress is also getting in the game with the Bipartisan Guard Act. Senator Hawley and Blumenthal would require U.S. chatbots to disclose that they're AI, not a licensed professional, right at the start of a conversation. It has cleared the Judiciary Committee unanimously in April and is waiting on a vote of the full Senate. Follow the new old tech guy on X at Chuck Palm.
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1: Wrapping up the baseball weekend, the American League leading Rays win their sixth straight, down in the Mariners 4-1. Brewers topped the Twins 4-3 in 10 innings. Jake Bowers went deep, then singled in the walk-off winner. Milwaukee owns the best record in baseball at 74-44. Braves edge the Yankees 2-1 in 10. Phillies clip the Blue Jays 7-6 in 12 innings. Kyle Schwarber hit his 34th and 35th dingers to tie for the league lead. Diamondbacks doubled up the Dodgers 4-2 to capture the season series against LA for the first time in 8 years. Padres pasted the Astros 7-2. Austin Hayes, just signed earlier in the day as a free agent, belted a pinch-hit two-run tater in his first San Diego at-bat. One of four for the Dads on the day. Pete Alonso had two of the Orioles' four long balls in their 10-5 win over the Rangers.
2: I mean, defense, offense, I mean both sides of the ball, we did really well today, and that's what we need to do. We need to play good baseball, quality baseball, and just get after it the way that we did today.
1: Cubs banged out 18 hits and clobbered the Royals 10-2. White Sox waxed the Guardians 5-3. A's got runs in the 8th and the 9th to shade the Red Sox and take their first series win since June. Mets manhandled the Pirates. Bo Bichette 5-for-5 with 3 RBI. Marlins sailed past the Angels. Cardinals over the Rockies. Nationals completed a sweep of the Reds. And the Tigers got 2 in the top of the 10th to trip the Giants. In golf, Michael Brennan won the Wyndham Championship Sunday, the last tournament before the FedEx Cup playoffs, making the 70-man field for the St. Jude Classic that begins on Thursday. That 70th and final slot went to Jackson Koivun, who 2 months ago was at Auburn. And after just 6 PGA starts, he's in the playoff field. And safe home to Don Nelson, who played in the NBA for 14 years, winning 5 titles with the Celtics, then coached for 31 seasons, winning a then-record 1,335 games with the Bucks, the Warriors, the Mavericks, and the Knicks. Don Nelson was 86 years old. That's Monday Sports.
0: Thank you, sir. It's 7 till. Mother Nature is providing a summer light show like none other this week. Details when America in the Morning continues after these messages.
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0: Now 5 till, you're with America in the Morning. Thanks for listening. Despite some movie debuts over the weekend, it was Spiders and Warriors that remained at the top of the box office, with both films continuing their record runs. Entertainment reporter Kevin Carr has a recap.
4: Your friendly neighborhood Spider-Man continues to dominate the box office.
6: You ready?
4: Spider-Man Brand New Day brought in a staggering $145 million for its second weekend. That's more than $200 million less than last week, but it's still the third highest second weekend of all time.
6: I'm losing my mind.
4: The Web Slinger's domestic total stands at $655 million and $1.67 billion worldwide.
6: I am totally out of control.
4: The question on many industry pundits' minds is whether it will be the first film to reach $1 billion at the domestic box office and $3 billion worldwide.
7: No one can stand between.
4: Christopher Nolan's The Odyssey came in second with $31 million, an impressive number for a three-hour sword-and-sandal drama that's been open for a month. The film's $1.1 billion worldwide haul makes this Nolan's highest-grossing film, surpassing his Batman sequels. Newcomers fell into a distant third and fourth place.
8: Finding love is hard enough. Try doing it on the one night a year single people were legally allowed to have sex.
4: The romantic drama One Night Only opened to $5.7 million.
10: Is it possible we're no longer the cool guys in our own story?
4: And Broken Lizard's Super Troopers 3 earned $4 million, the lowest for the comedy franchise.
11: Hi there, I'm Lilypad. Let's play!
4: Finally, in fifth place was Toy Story 5 with $3.9 million, keeping the three biggest films of the year in the top five. I'm Kevin Carr.
0: Many people will be looking to the heavens this week thanks to a famous meteor shower that will light up the skies thanks to the help of a new moon phase. Correspondent Julie Walker reports on how to spot the Perseid meteor shower, a summer light show that promises to dazzle.
13: Astronomers say viewing conditions are promising for the Perseid meteor shower this week, peaking Wednesday night with a new moon preventing moonlight from spoiling the show, says astrophysicist Neil deGrasse Tyson.
14: Moonlight dramatically reduces how many meteors you can see. The dim ones just are completely washed out by moonlight. So on that day, it's been called by some the stargazers' heaven.
13: About 50 to 100 meteors per hour may be visible under ideal conditions.
14: The meteor frequency goes up significantly after midnight. So, but the August one, because it's summertime, people just hang out on the beach like all night. And so that works. There's some meteor showers in the winter. No one's going to hang out on the beach after midnight. So that's what makes the Perseid meteor shower perhaps the most remembered and the most celebrated. And even if it's not the single best.
13: Meteor showers happen when Earth plows through trails of debris left by comets or asteroids. The Perseids come from Comet Swift Tuttle. I'm Julie Walker.
0: As broadcaster Casey Kasem used to say, keep your feet on the ground, but keep reaching for the stars. America in the Morning for Monday, August 10th, 2026, is produced by Jeff McKay. I'm John Trout. This is Westwood One.
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7: I'm Sherry Preston. Another week begins without any breakthroughs in the war with Iran. However, Iran did say it's close to a deal with Oman that would reopen temporary passage through part of the Strait of Hormuz.
9: Iranians have also reiterated six uncompromising demands for the U.S. that include lifting its naval blockade on Iranian ships and ports and calling on the U.S. and its allies to halt any attacks on Iranian proxies across the region. Iran says the Strait will not reopen unless the U.S., quote, corrects its behavior. Marcus Moore, ABC News, London.
7: Western wildfires still burning across the Pacific Northwest and growing in other parts of the country as well. ABC meteorologist Leslie Lopez.
12: That fire weather threat is moving into Oregon, Washington, Idaho, getting into Wyoming, but also now parts of Texas and Oklahoma. That is heat that is moving in, really producing a lot of dry weather and some wind. And heat over into Denver could mean record-breaking temperatures on Tuesday. 98 degrees expected there. The desert southwest doesn't improve much this week.
7: Places like Las Vegas and Phoenix still facing potentially life-threatening heat. 63-year-old Dwayne Davis, who wrote in his memoir about his role in the 1996 killing of rapper Tupac Shakur, goes on trial today for that murder.
15: This trial has been 30 years now in the making, and for all that time, the murder of Tupac Shakur was one of the biggest unsolved cases of our time. The years turned to decades. The mystery really echoed across generations of this rap icon who was taken out on near the Vegas Strip in a fatal drive-by shooting. And to many on the outside, at least, it seemed like a pretty cold case and a case that was going to stay cold.
7: ABC Sasha Pesnik. As the war drags on, a Ukrainian drone attack on an eastern Russian city overnight has been blamed for at least a dozen Russian deaths. Tens of thousands of people in Puerto Rico remain without access to water. The U.S. territory has been in a drought for months now, and there are pleas for a federal disaster declaration. You're listening to ABC News.
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7: The latest outbreak of foodborne illness, this one linked to peppers, is spreading even further.
22: The USDA says the now recalled jalapenos are linked to a salmonella outbreak that has infected at least 345 people across 27 states. Colorado and Minnesota seeing the highest number of reported infections. Many of the people interviewed reported eating jalapenos at Chipotle and Qdoba restaurants, both companies since removing the ingredient from their menus.
7: That's ABC's Melissa Adan. The operator of a tour boat that capsized in the Hudson River near the Statue of Liberty on Saturday night in New York is under arrest on multiple charges. After a young mother and her baby daughter died in the accident, ABC's Morgan Norwood has more.
23: A chaotic and desperate rescue unfolding in the shadow of the Statue of Liberty in the middle of the night. 14 people thrown into the water after their boat capsized. Rescuers racing to find a mother and her 5-month-old baby. Rescuers eventually pulling all 14 from the water. But tragically, 27-year-old Sarah Sanchez and her 5-month-old daughter Antonella Garcia later pronounced dead at the hospital.
7: The heat wave roiling Western Europe this summer has toppled records for the months of June and July. Globally, so far, chances are growing this will be the hottest year ever on record. Governing bodies of soccer in Europe, the Americas, and Africa now accusing FIFA of deception and a breach of trust over President Gianni Infantino's plan to sell the parts of the World Cup. This is ABC News.
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1: And good morning. Welcome to your Monday morning. It is the, what is it? The 10th of August already. Wow. 10th of August. It's Monday morning. I'm Ken Lundberg. We've got 73 degrees in Benton Harbor right now, 73 in St. Joe, 72 in South Haven. It's 72 degrees in Buchanan right now. The thunder, lightning has taken a pause for a moment anyway. And we had a very raucous overnight with all the thunder and lightning that was happening. We do expect a cloudy sky today for the most part. There is a 60% chance of showers and storms continuing. Some storms could be strong, some could be severe, maybe a high around 83 degrees today. Here locally, probably going to get up to around 80. And it depends on how strong the sunshine is today, and that will have a bearing on how strong the storms are that return potentially this evening. So keep an eye on that. If we've got those clear skies throughout the day today, that could mean for some more severe storms this evening. So the forecast for tonight does call for mostly cloudy. Again, that chance of showers and storms this evening, probably around 30%. As we go later on into the overnight. The low overnight is supposed to get around 68 degrees. Tuesday's forecast, mostly cloudy, a 50% chance of showers and storms, a high around 80. Wednesday, we're looking for partly sunny, a 40% chance of showers and storms, and a low of 65, a high of 80. We'll continue that kind of forecast through the rest of the week, although the temperatures will drop down into the upper 70s, it looks like, for Thursday, Friday, Saturday, and Sunday. So hope you had a good weekend. Some of the news from the WSJM newsroom. Someone did not. One person is in the hospital this morning after being rescued from the water at Silver Beach over the weekend. Yeah, according to the Berrien County Sheriff's Office, on Saturday, a person swam past the buoys and appeared to have a heart attack while they were in the water. They're struggling nonetheless. The person was pulled from the water. A lifeguard administered CPR, and last report, that person's still in the hospital. No word on their condition. Lake conditions at Silver Beach County Park on Saturday afternoon were red flag, meaning it was a high swim risk. With a red flag, no swimming or wading allowed, but that person out there nonetheless. Okay, other news. The Benton Harbor Department of Public Safety responded to multiple fires over the weekend, including a Sunday fire in Benton Township. Benton Harbor crews were called for mutual aid to a fire at Highland and Crystal, where they found heavy fire coming from a one-story apartment building. A mother and son escaped without injury, and the Benton Township Fire Department is investigating the cause. Then early on Saturday, Benton Harbor Public Safety called to an active house fire at Pearl and May Streets. They found a vacant building there in flames. The fire was brought under control in about 15 minutes, they said. No injuries reported. A total of 17 firefighters and public safety officers responding. That fire on Saturday considered suspicious. They say anyone with information is asked to contact the Benton Harbor Department of Public Safety. Other news, state health leaders are saying people can start eating lettuce again, including the bagged varieties. Yeah, the Michigan Department of Health and Human Services spreading the word that the state's cyclosporiasis outbreak continues to slow down and that people can once again follow normal food safety guidelines. Michigan Chief Medical Executive Dr. Natasha Bagdasarian tells us the state believes most exposures occurred in two waves, one in June and another in early July. Since then, the recalls have removed the affected lettuce from circulation.
2: Even the cases that are being reported to us recently, they had symptom onset typically before July 16th. So that highly contaminated material is most likely out of kitchens, out of refrigerators, and no longer being consumed.
1: Bagdasarian says it's up to each individual on whether or not they want to return to their normal eating habits, but the state health department believes they can. She notes that even newly reported cases involve exposures that happened in June and July, with the state only now receiving those reports. She says the federal response to the outbreak has differed from previous responses.
2: I can tell you they certainly seem to have fewer staff who were responding to this type of outbreak. We know that federal funding cuts have impacted places like the CDC, the FDA. We know that they've impacted their foodborne outbreak investigation teams. And then, of course, cuts at the federal level, that impacts our funding here at the state level.
1: And that affects the response at the county health department level. Bagdasarian says some health systems were overwhelmed by the number of cyclosporiasis cases, leading to delays in reporting new cases. She also says some patients reported eating no lettuce, suggesting there could have been additional sources. The state health department says it will continue monitoring the situation and release the updated outbreak data each Thursday. And the Curious Kids Museum has broken ground on renovations for its new home at 601 Main Street in St. Joseph. Supporters gathered over the weekend on Saturday as the museum announced it has raised more than $6.6 million towards its $9.6 million capital campaign goal for the building purchase, the renovations, and the exhibits. The Cook Plant Foundation also announced a $200,000 donation to the project. The former Heritage Museum and Culture Center will become the Curious Kids Museum. That's their third St. Joseph location when it opens in 2027. The museum says locations on Lake Boulevard and Silver Beach Center will remain active, with the Lake Boulevard site continuing to serve the high demand for field trips and group visits. That's a look at some of the news that we're covering in the WSJM newsroom. We've got more to talk about. We'll give you the latest on what's happening with Iran. We'll give you the latest on what's happening with the negotiations involving Israel and Hamas. Yeah, that's coming up in just a couple of moments. And other things that are happening as well. Right now, we've got sports. 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
4: The Tigers beat the Giants 3-1 in 10 innings yesterday to win the series and finish their 9-game road trip with a 7-2 record. A first and third double play from Gleyber Torres played at the Tigers' first run of the game in the 6th inning. The Giants then tied it in the 7th with an infield single from Drew Gilbert. In the 10th, Hau-Yu Lee lofted a single into right field to score Riley Green and give Detroit a 2-1 lead. Lee then came in to score after Max Clark grounded into a first and third fielder's choice. In the bottom of the inning, Tyler Holton struck out the side for his second save of the year. The Tigers return home just 2 games below 500 ahead of a major 6-game homestand against the Guardians and White Sox. Game one against Cleveland is tomorrow night at 6:40. And after Teddy Bridgewater retired from football yesterday, the Lions have signed a new backup quarterback in Josh Dobbs, according to Ian Rappaport. The former Tennessee QB backed up Drake May with the New England Patriots last season. He saw the field in 4 games. I'm Brendan Shabath for the Michigan News Network.
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5: With a look at Ag News headlines, I'm Kara Hart on Brownfield. The chairman of the U.S. Senate Agriculture Committee says he'll bring the farm bill back up for another vote after lawmakers return from the August recess.
6: See if we can just push this thing over the finish line.
5: Senator John Bozeman tells Brownfield he plans to talk with ranking member Amy Klobuchar during the recess to determine if there is a path forward. The chairman of the American Sugar Alliance says more economic aid from Congress would help sugar farmers navigate weather disasters and economic uncertainty. Ryan Weston tells Brownfield the USDA Deputy Secretary Stephen Vaden discussed the additional assistance at the recent Sugar Symposium. A farm equipment specialist says an abundant supply is softening the price of used combines. Jeff Madsen is the remarketing manager for Kloss of America and tells Brownfield there's a large inventory available. For more Ag News, markets, and weather, go to brownfieldagnews.com. I'm Kara Hart for Brownfield.
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3: Partly sunny, muggy, and warm today with a high right around 80 degrees. We will continue to be watching for more showers and thunderstorms developing later today and into this evening. Strong to severe weather is a possibility. That threat continues overnight tonight. We drop down to 68. And then tomorrow, mostly cloudy, off and on showers and thunderstorms with the highs again near 80. I'm Chief Meteorologist Carrie Pujol.
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5: Thank you so much for joining us on the WSJM Morning Show for your Monday morning. 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I know they don't allow that, but that's what we do. So anyway, you can live stream the radio program through your smart app, and it's all courtesy of WSJM. Okay, good morning. I'm Ken Lundberg. I don't know where Mike Weibel is. Who knows? He took Friday off. I didn't know he was taking Monday off. So anyway, well, hopefully he rolls in here pretty quick, but we'll see. Ask him how his weekend was. But other things that happened over the weekend, President Donald Trump saying yesterday that the United States was semi-negotiating with Iran. Yeah, semi-negotiating with Iran amid reports from the Iranian state media that no formal negotiations are underway between the two countries. President Trump says we're playing low-key. Yeah, we're low-key. Now, he says we are low-keying it. He said this during a brief phone call with news media on Sunday. He said, we are only semi-negotiating with them. We are just watching Iran with its huge inflation and the fact they have no money, the president said. Iran confirmed earlier on Sunday that messages were being exchanged through intermediaries, but declined to call them actual negotiations. President Trump stressed that Iran is in very bad shape economically and has no money to pay its troops. He also said the U.S. naval blockade has exacerbated the Iranian regime's economic crisis. The president said it's like a chess game. It'll work out. It always works out. So that's the latest on Iran right now. Let's see. What else do we have in the news right now? Israel. Israeli Prime Minister Benjamin Netanyahu saying yesterday that Israel will reject the 15-point proposal for peace in Gaza put forward by President Donald Trump's Board of Peace. President Trump previously announced an agreement for Hamas to disarm and for the Israel Defense Forces to withdraw from the Gaza Strip as part of a U.S.-brokered ceasefire agreement signed last year. Israel rejects the 15-point document, said Netanyahu at the start of a cabinet meeting yesterday. He says the IDF will not make any withdrawal until Hamas is truly disarmed and will continue to thwart threats against our forces and citizens. What does Hamas say? Hamas said in a statement yesterday that it affirms its commitment to President Trump's 15-point plan for the second phase of the ceasefire agreement with Israel in the Gaza Strip. And establishing a clear timeline for their implementation. Now, the Hamas statement was in response to what Israel's prime minister said. So anyway, we'll see what happens with that. So Hamas says we're committed. Israel says no way. Let's see what else is happening with regards to military.

0: military stuff. Oh, this came out on Friday. You know, all the good stuff gets buried on Friday afternoon, so we have to dredge it up and find its relevance and get it more timely. But here's what happened on Friday. The Pentagon announced it was revoking former U.S. Air Force Secretary Frank Kendall's eligibility to access classified information and barred him from holding any sensitive position. They alleged on Friday that he disclosed sensitive information about the Air Force, about Air Force One's capabilities to the media. Yeah, this is a leaker crackdown, it would seem. Yeah, this follows reporting last month, including from the New York Times, reporting on security concerns over the new Qatari gifted Air Force One, including that it lacked advanced anti-missile capabilities of the former Air Force One. Yeah, the plane underwent, as we know, a $400 million retrofit and upgrade and has been put into service domestically. But then President Trump said, I want to take it to Turkey. And he did. And the Secret Service kind of freaked out about it. He had to use an older model Air Force One to actually leave the NATO summit right after the U.S. launched airstrikes on Iran and Tehran attacked three Gulf Arab states. The New York Times reported that the president made the switch at the urging of the Secret Service and that the newer plane lacked some of the advanced security features of the older Air Force One aircraft. President Trump at the time denied to reporters that the swap was due to security concerns, although he said it's under threat all the time, and he is Iran's number one target. But in the article from the New York Times, Kendall, who served under President Joe Biden, is quoted as saying that the time for upgrades to the plane would not have been enough for all the normal Air Force One modifications, and he was surprised to see that the plane was being used outside the U.S. So in response to that reporting, the Justice Department subpoenaed the New York Times reporters, trying to compel them to out their sources. That stirred fears over press freedom. The department, after criticism from the judge for sloppy legal work, then withdrew its subpoenas. The chief Pentagon spokesperson, Sean Parnell, did not specify in a post on social media which media outlet Kendall was accused of sharing the classified information with. So, but anyway, regardless, Kendall now has no access to classified intelligence. So they slapped him down. Let's see, what else do we have going on? President Donald Trump moving forward with his attempt to remove Lisa Cook. This is a Michigander story. Lisa Cook from the Federal Reserve over allegations of mortgage fraud, according to sources, and a move that is likely to spark a new legal battle over the independence of the central bank. In a letter late last week, gathered by news media late last week, the White House notified Cook that the president was considering removing her from her role on the Federal Reserve Board of Governors and demanded that she respond to the allegations, allegations of mortgage fraud, within 3 weeks. This move, I mean, if this sounds like a rerun, it kind of is. The move follows a Supreme Court ruling last June that upheld limits on the president's attempt to remove members of the Federal Reserve, stemming from basically independence, the institution's historical independence. In a 5-4 decision, Chief Justice John Roberts said Cook was entitled to notice and an opportunity to respond to the allegations before she's removed for cause. But the Supreme Court did not take a position on the underlying allegations against Cook and effectively left the door open for President Trump to attempt to remove her. Looks like he's going to walk right through that door. Yeah. So Roberts wrote in that ruling, only after Cook has had the opportunity to respond to the charges made against her may a final decision be made, and only then can the courts assess the validity and sufficiency of such charges. So following that decision, the president signaled on social media he would take appropriate action to remove Cook from her position, and this appears to be that. So we'll see where that goes. She has 3 weeks to respond to the charges, and then it sounds like the administration will move to try to remove her, Lisa Cook, a Michigander, at least she has a residence here somewhere, from the Federal Reserve Board. So we'll see if that moves forward. Couple other things. This one buried on Friday as well, so let's dig it back up. A federal appeals court issued a ruling on Friday blocking the construction of the White House ballroom. Yeah, President Trump's $400 million White House ballroom. The federal appeals court apparently concluding that congressional approval is, in fact, needed for that project. Judges Patricia Millett and Bradley Garcia basically rebuked the president for making the unprecedented changes to the White House without consulting Congress. They said each president is a temporary tenant, not the owner of the White House and its executive residence. In their ruling, they said the president has no and claims no constitutionally assigned authority over that property. They concluded that the National Trust for Historic Preservation, which sued to block the ballroom's construction, demonstrated that only Congress has the authority to approve the changes and that it never delegated that authority to President Trump. They wrote in their ruling, whether or not a massive ballroom should be constructed is for Congress to decide, and it's not a matter for executive self-help, quote unquote. So you can't just unilaterally do that, apparently. This holding has nothing at all to do with whether the proposed ballroom is desirable or not. As a matter of policy, this ruling does not even necessarily mean that the defendants may not ultimately construct the ballroom. What it does mean is that the defendants may not do so during the district court's expeditious litigation without securing Congress's authorization, as the Constitution and laws require. President Trump, for his part, in a social media post, said he would immediately appeal the ruling to the Supreme Court. There was a dissent, by the way, on that three-judge panel. Judge Naomi Rao dissented from the majority, concluding that the National Trust for Historic Preservation does not have the jurisdiction to bring the lawsuit. She argued that it's also unlikely, or rather likely, within the president's authority to make improvements to the executive's residence, and that the Trump administration would be harmed by blocking construction. The district court elevated the aesthetic displeasure of a single passerby over the government's security interests in the ballroom and the security risks of leaving an open construction site at the president's home and office. She also wrote, in deciding the ballroom construction has to stop, the district court transgressed the equitable authority of the federal courts. The preliminary injunction is a clear abuse of discretion and must be vacated. Well, she wrote that from the minority, so unfortunately, fortunately, depending on which side you're on, the ballroom construction appears to have to stop right now. The ruling does not, well, in 2 weeks. The ruling does not take effect for 2 weeks, so that allows the Trump administration time to appeal. Meanwhile, they'll continue doing what they're doing. The White House announced the construction of that 90,000 square foot ballroom last July. Demolition began on the East Wing in late October when workers basically tore down that wing of the White House. While the appeals court acknowledged that there are national security concerns, because the president has basically said this is a matter of military concern now, because we've got an open hole next to the White House. And I mean, this is a military thing. We're building a military wing. It's going to have a drone port and everything else. So the appeals court acknowledged the national security concerns associated with the East Wing renovations. The majority said those concerns are not an automatic get out of law free card to violate the law. So apparently, even though you claim national security, you can't use it to override the Constitution. So we'll see what that brings forward. So immediate appeal promised by the White House. So on and so forth. 6:30, it's the WSJM Morning Show. I'm Ken Lundberg. Thank you so much for joining us. We appreciate you. It's Monday, August 10th. We've got more news coming up. Our financial news from Bloomberg is coming up in a couple of moments after these important messages.
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10: This is a Bloomberg Money Minute. Paramount Skydance is promising movie theaters it won't turn its back on the big screen. Paramount is said to have offered AMC and Regal Cinemas three-year contracts promising to release 30 movies a year exclusively in theaters for at least 45 days if it acquires Warner Brothers Discovery. Meantime, the focus on Wall Street now turns to consumer price data due this week for clues on the Federal Reserve's next steps when it comes to interest rates. However, the recent pickup in inflation has so far done little to slow the economy or the stock market. The S&P 500 is starting the week at a record high. And sorority rush in the South has become so competitive, some parents are hiring coaches to help their daughters get in. These consultants can charge thousands to help with everything from outfits and social media to interview skills and confidence. The trend is spreading beyond the South as more students from other parts of the country head to schools in the region, such as Ole Miss and Auburn. Courtney Donahoe, Bloomberg Radio.
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0: Monday, August 10, 2026, WSJM Morning Show, 6:35 is the time. We've got a temperature of 73 degrees in Benton Harbor, 73 in St. Joe, 71 in South Haven. Cloudy skies all around. Dowagiac, we've got 72 degrees. Buchanan is 72 as well. We've got a mostly cloudy forecast for today. Maybe a 60% chance of some of those showers and storms returning. Maybe strong or severe. That depends on how much sunshine we get during our morning slash afternoon hours. If it builds up heat, if we have clear skies and sunshine that builds up heat, then potentially we could have some more severe storms. Boy, those storms last night were and yesterday and then a pause, and then all overnight the bowling continued all night long. Thunderclaps and everything else. It was something else. But we kind of dodged a bullet. I did see on social media, and we saw in person a couple of things that looked like little tails coming down out of the clouds, but then they quickly dissipated. A couple of folks, the weather watchers, caught them more precisely, describing them as potential funnel clouds, but they didn't form. So it was a little disorganized, and it moved really quickly through our area yesterday afternoon. But interesting weather nonetheless. Tonight's forecast, mostly cloudy. Again, that chance of showers and storms, a low overnight around 68. Tuesday, mostly cloudy, a 50% chance of showers and storms, a high around 80. And then Wednesday, midweek, we're looking for partly sunny skies. Again, still a 40% chance of showers and storms, high around 80 degrees. Don't leave the umbrella at home this week. That's kind of the bottom line there. 6:37, more news, our local news preview coming up next.
12: ABC News, I'm Sherry Preston. Firefighters across the western part of the country dealing with dozens of wildfires burning right now. Here's ABC Sophie Flay.
13: Along the California-Nevada border, the so-called bug fire threatening homes near Reno. Across the region, extremely hot and dry conditions fueling the flames and straining firefighting resources. Officials forced to redeploy crews and shift equipment to the most dangerous areas.
12: Still waiting on a deal to reopen the Strait of Hormuz. Iran still maintaining it's not negotiating with the U.S., but is talking with Oman about allowing ships through. Israel over the weekend rejecting the deal announced by President Trump and his Board of Peace for the disarmament of Gaza. A Ukrainian drone attack inside Russia blamed for killing at least 13 people. No word on the exact target, but the area is an important oil refining hub. Jury selection begins today in the trial of a man accused of ordering the attack that killed rapper Tupac Shakur in Las Vegas 30 years ago. This is ABC News.
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0: Some of the news stories we'll cover just after 7 o'clock this morning. Cass County deputies took an armed juvenile into custody Sunday afternoon after an incident in Jefferson Township. Yeah, some gunfire was actually exchanged. We'll tell you a little bit more about that story coming up just after 7 o'clock. Also, the Berrien County Board of Commissioners approving an amended brownfield plan for that mixed-use development planned by Harbor Shores in St. Joseph. We'll give you the latest on Laurentide, and that's coming up. And Michigan State Police have released final traffic crash data for last year, showing overall traffic fatalities declined, but a couple of concerning areas indeed. So we'll have those stories and more. That's all coming up just after 7 o'clock right here on the WSJM Morning Show. It's 6:39. We've got sports coming up in just a couple of moments after a look at state news.
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15: I'm Beth Fisher. Five people were injured after a fight and shooting broke out at a wedding reception in Roseville. It happened Saturday night at Athena Hall. Police say three people were shot while two others were hurt during the fight. None of the injuries is considered life-threatening. The investigation remains active, and authorities are asking anyone with information to contact Roseville police. A search is underway in Macomb County as authorities are looking for a missing swimmer who went underwater in Lake St. Clair and hasn't been seen since Saturday. Authorities say the swimmer disappeared that night about 2 or 3 miles from the mouth of the South Channel. Now the U.S. Coast Guard is working with two sheriff's departments to find the missing swimmer. Crews searched all night and were back on the water Sunday. Tonight's Powerball jackpot is $905 million. Tuesday's Mega Millions, $80 million. I'm Beth Fisher for the Michigan News Network.
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18: They currently have the most wins. Their starter has the second best mark in history. Good morning, I'm Jay Reynolds. Brewers get a walk-off win in 10 yesterday to beat the Twins 4-3, picking up win number 74 on the season. Milwaukee starter Jacob Mizorowski hitting a milestone along the way.
19: Miz kicks the 0-2 pitch. Swing and a miss. He struck him out. Fastball at 102. A half-hearted effort out of Roden, and that is strikeout number 200 on this season for Jacob Mizorowski.
18: 620 WTMJ, Mizorowski reaching 200 strikeouts in 129 and a third inning, second fewest in baseball history. Struggles continue for the Dodgers. They fall to the Diamondbacks 4-2. LA's dropped 8 of 9. Padres hit four homers in a 7-2 win over Houston. Rays beat the Mariners 4-1 for their sixth consecutive win. Red Sox fall again. They lose to the A's 4-3, Boston's first series loss in over a month. Braves edge the Yankees 2-1 in 10 innings. Atlanta's Chris Sale, who started Saturday's game and was still upset with the umpiring crew, ejected prior to Sunday's game. Tigers get past the Giants 3-1 and 10. Phillies beat Toronto in 12, 7-6. Kyle Schwarber, pair of homers. He now has 35 on the season. Griffin Conine hits a pair of homers. Marlins beat the Angels 12-3. Cubs 10-2 over the Royals. Mets rout the Pirates 11-1. Bo Bichette 5-for-5, driving in 3. WNBA Mystics, a 20-point win over Phoenix. That's 7 straight wins for Washington. Lynx beat the Wings 103-90. Kayla McBride, a career-high 43.
20: They have the depth. They have the offensive chemistry. They have the defensive chemistry. They have the winningest coach of all time in Cheryl Reeve. They've got a rookie in Olivia Miles who is sensational and seems to elevate all the players around her. There are a lot of good things working for Minnesota.
18: ESPN analyst Andrea Carter. Minnesota also clinches a playoff berth with LA losing to the Valkyries. New York Liberty a 40-point rout of the Las Vegas Aces who played without their stars.
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6: Partly sunny, muggy, and warm today with a high right around 80 degrees. We will continue to be watching for more showers and thunderstorms developing later today and into this evening. Strong to severe weather is a possibility. That threat continues overnight tonight. We drop down to 68. And then tomorrow, mostly cloudy, off and on showers and thunderstorms with the highs again near 80. I'm Chief Meteorologist Carrie Pujol.
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0: 6:46 is the time. It's the WSJM Morning Show. Good morning. I'm Ken Lundberg. It's Monday, August 10th, 2026. We've got 6:47, 72 degrees out in Benton Harbor right now, 72 in St. Joseph, and 72 degrees in New Buffalo. All right, so another thing that happened on Friday, we got the employment situation summary. That came out at 8:30. We talked about it a hair on our ABC News report, but there's some information that came out over the weekend when people dug down into the numbers of the employment situation summary that kind of put more context around it, because obviously employment and inflation, those are the two barometers that our Federal Reserve look at to decide how's the economy doing, what do we need to do as far as interest rates. And so so obviously very important number, employment situation. So non-farm payrolls in the United States unexpectedly declined in July, but so did the unemployment rate, leaving investors with a little bit of confusion on how to process the latest jobs report. So I found a summary on CNBC over the weekend that I thought was pretty interesting, so I'll share it with you. Three key takeaways. The numbers were a little bit misleading. The payroll decline of 23,000 jobs wasn't quite as bad as it looked, and the drop in the unemployment rate to 4.1% wasn't nearly as good as it looked. The main reason for the red number at the headline was the loss of about 53,000 government workers, which is a development economists say was largely owing to seasonal factors that could be basically wiped away in a revision. Because, you know, these initial numbers, they come out, then they get revised about a month or two later. And nobody, I mean, pays much attention to that kind of thing. But private payrolls actually rose in the latest report by 30,000 jobs. At the same time, the unemployment rate fell due to yet another decline in workers employed or actively looking for a job. So the unemployment rate overall takes a look at the pool of available workers and who's employed, who's not, who's looking for work. And it does not measure those who have been looking for work for so long they finally just got out and they're not even being recorded anymore. So again, the payroll decline of 23,000, not quite as bad as it looked. The drop in the unemployment rate to 4.1%, not as good as it looked on the surface. Another element that they pointed out, the economist folks from CNBC, the vanishing labor force. On that labor force theme, the participation rate edged down to 61.4%, which is off 0.7 percentage point this year alone due to the exodus of nearly 1.4 million people. So there's a strong degree of immigration noise apparently in that number, but it still changes the dynamics by which policymakers evaluate how healthy the labor market is. So they say a 4.1% unemployment rate suddenly doesn't seem as impressive with participation in the job force and the working force at its lowest point in 50 years outside of the COVID era. And then what does this do for as far as the Fed is concerned? Well, markets reacted to the report by taking a September rate hike off the table. And the folks who are looking at this number say not so fast, not so fast. Central bank policymakers might take more signal from the lower unemployment rate as they could view it as an indicator of a relatively stable labor market. A common theme in post-report commentary from Wall Street was that Fed officials likely will set this report aside and quickly turn their focus to Wednesday's CPI, the Consumer Price Index inflation reading, while acknowledging that weak payroll growth at least takes the urgency out of a September increase. So Kevin Gordon, the head of macro research at the Schwab Center for Financial Research, said this report is like a hall of mirrors, tricking investors with different signals about whether labor's recovery is stalling. Another economist, Aditya Bhav from the Bank of America, said, "We agree that the July jobs report was a bit dovish on net, but we are sticking with our call that the Fed will hike by 75 basis points this year, starting in September." So that's basically three interest rate increases. I mean, depending on how, if they're a quarter point. But she says starting in December, the Fed is likely, this economist said, the Fed is likely to remain more focused on inflation than labor. So the July CPI report is a bigger event than the job numbers announcement. One more economist, the chief investment officer at Amova Asset Management Americas, Peter Graf, said, although the stock market is likely to welcome the dovish implications of the jobs report, investors should be wary of the future growth potential of an economy where fewer people are working. So, I don't know. I thought you would be interested in kind of how that jobs number played out, because it was, I think the description, it's a hall of mirrors, is probably the best one that I've heard so far. All right, we've got to take a quick break, and we'll come back with more in just a couple of moments. It's the WSJM Morning Show. I'm Ken Lundberg. I don't know where Mike Weibel is. So memo to Mike, hey, I thought you were in today. So we'll come back and talk more in just a couple of moments here on WSJM. Here's a message specifically for women. You don't have to be a superhero 24/7. Yeah, it's a fact. A lot of people, women included, learn to work around joint pain. It's true. You shift your weight because your knees hurt. You avoid getting down on the floor because you're worried about getting back up. Hey, it's Ken Lundberg with the WSJM Morning Show. 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
0: If you've got a family, you have one chore that never goes away: laundry. 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
0: Just about 2.5 minutes away from 7 o'clock, we've got the latest world and national news coming from our friends at ABC. Then we'll have our local news from the WSJM newsroom, weather forecast from our weather reporting partners at WSBT. Good morning. Thanks for joining us on the morning show. We've got 73 degrees right now in Benton Harbor, 73 in cloudy skies in St. Joseph, 71 in South Haven. Yeah, we got some good rain yesterday. We might get some more later on today. Let's see, what do we have sports-wise? The veteran journeyman quarterback informed the Detroit Lions. We're talking about Terry Bridgewater, who's likely headed for retirement. He's informed the Detroit Lions that he plans to step away from the team. That's what head coach Dan Campbell told reporters yesterday. The 33-year-old was in line to be Detroit's backup behind starter Jared Goff. Bridgewater signed a one-year, $1.8 million deal with the Lions in March. The Lions officially placed the quarterback on the reserve retired list following Campbell's announcement. Yeah, undrafted free agent rookie Luke Altmyer was the lone quarterback on the Lions roster outside of Goff after Bridgewater's retirement announcement. Hours after Detroit made Bridgewater's reserve retired list transaction official, the team signed veteran Joshua Dobbs to a one-year deal. So, yeah, it would be the second retirement for Bridgewater. If it sticks, the Lions quarterback previously announced his intention to retire back in 2023 during his first stint with Detroit. So, yeah. In February 2024, he took a head coaching job at his alma mater, Miami Northwestern High School in Florida. During Bridgewater's first season as head coach, he led the team to a 12-2 record and a Class 3A Florida High School Athletic Association state title. Yeah, so it's fun stuff. Anyway, all right, so Terry Bridgewater, we wish you well, as you're likely headed for retirement again this time. Forecast for today, mostly cloudy skies, a 60% chance of showers and storms. Some storms could be strong and severe depending on how much it heats up today. We're looking for a high here locally, Benton Harbor, St. Joseph, about 80 degrees today. And probably going to be closer to 83 degrees inland. Winds out of the southwest, 5 to 10 miles per hour. Tonight's forecast, 30% chance of showers and storms, low around 68. I don't know if we're going to get more bowling tonight like we had last night and into the wee hours of this morning. Mostly cloudy skies are expected tomorrow, however, with a 50% chance of showers and storms continuing, a high around 80. Good morning. It's 7 o'clock. We've got our local news coming up next after this from ABC.
17: From ABC News. I'm Sherry Preston. Iran doubling down as President Trump steps back on demands related to the Strait of Hormuz. The Iranians issuing a statement over the weekend saying the waterway will never fully reopen until the U.S., quote, corrects its behavior. Iran also releasing a list of demands, says ABC's Shannon Kingston at the State Department.
19: It is a long list there. They're saying that not only does the U.S. have to let up on its blockade, not only does the U.S. have to pay reparations for damages caused by the war effort, It also has to agree to stop saying anything negative about the Iranian regime, that it's got to take all forces out of the Middle East writ large.
17: Iran says it's not talking to the U.S., but is negotiating with Oman. Scores of new wildfires burning across the U.S. since Saturday.
8: Firefighters working to contain nearly 100 large fires nationwide. In Utah, hundreds of thousands of acres scorched. Two pilots were killed fighting a 174-square-mile wildfire still burning. The helicopter, flying in an area of steep terrain, crashed, igniting another fire. People in southern Oregon forced to evacuate as the Rite Spring fire grows in size.
17: ABC's Sophie Flay. A Ukrainian drone attack in an eastern Russian city killed 13 people, including a child, according to Russia, and left 75 others wounded. The police department in Jackson, Mississippi, confirming the identification of a woman found hanging from a tree last week. Her parents suspect foul play and want to know why it took so long for the case to come out.
9: Why nobody come forward?
18: And help her.
9: And help her.
18: Even though she was gone, you know, they just let her hang there.
17: 63-year-old Dwayne Davis facing one charge of murder in the shooting death of rapper Tupac Shakur 30 years ago in Las Vegas. 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
17: Dry skies are not what the people of Puerto Rico need right now.
21: After weeks of little to no rain, the water crisis is getting worse, with over 180,000 people now facing rotating water shutoffs and rationing. San Juan getting just 9% of its usual rainfall in July, and our weather team telling us there's no significant rainfall in the island's forecast.
17: ABC's Andrew Dimbert. Water tankers have been brought in, but every drop is being rationed. Puerto Rico's governor also working on a disaster declaration. A child forcing the cancellation of a jetliner flight. ABC's Chuck Sievertson explains what happened.
22: A Porter Airlines flight in British Columbia was canceled last week after a young child refused to sit down and buckle up. The airline says the parent and crew repeatedly tried to secure the kid, but it was no use. The plane returned to the terminal at Victoria International Airport. Removing the parent and child and their luggage delayed the Toronto-bound flight past the airport's runway closure. All remaining passengers had to get off. They were rebooked.
17: A Little League team from New York State thinks it might have cracked the code to success, starting by what's in many kids' pockets.
24: A Little League baseball team says its winning game plan is not based on hits and runs, but rather no cell phones. The kids from Port Washington, New York, tell the New York Post it's all about focus, which is why they turn their phones off 5 hours before games. And it's working. They're 2 wins away from the Little League World Series.
17: ABC's Hannah Bata. I'm Sherry Preston, ABC News.
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0: Good morning and welcome to the WSJM Morning Show for your Monday morning. It's August 10th, 2026. I'm Ken Lundberg. It's 7:05 a.m. We've got a temperature outside under cloudy skies of 73 degrees in Benton Harbor right now. It's 73 in St. Joseph. We've got 71 degrees in South Haven, 72 in Dowagiac. That's kind of the story all around our area. Quiet for the moment. It was so noisy overnight. Lightning, thunder, rain showers from time to time. There is a flood watch in effect until 11 a.m. in some areas of our listening radius. So do be aware of some high water potential. That's expected to last at least until 11 o'clock this morning. That's from the National Weather Service. So be aware, low-lying areas prone to flooding could have an impact. All the rains that we had yesterday could have an impact on that. So just you've been warned. Forecast for today does call for mostly cloudy skies, a 60% chance of showers and storms. Some storms could be strong and severe this afternoon again, kind of like yesterday. Boy, we had a lightning bolt that must have been probably within a 200 or 300 yard radius. Smackdown, saw the lightning flash and an immediate boom of thunder right afterwards. Threw my arms up in natural reaction. It was something else. But fortunately, I did not see any reports of widespread power outages. So that is that's good. Forecast for tonight: mostly cloudy skies. Still a chance of showers and storms this evening. Low around 68 degrees. Tuesday, tomorrow, we're looking for mostly cloudy skies. 50% chance of showers or storms, a high around 80. Wednesday, partly sunny, 40% chance of showers and storms, high of 80. Thursday, same thing. Friday, same thing. Saturday, same thing. Sunday, same thing. Yeah, it looks like the highs will probably moderate just a little bit, probably a high around 76 degrees by the time we get to week's end. Some of the news from the WSJM newsroom this morning. Cass County deputies took an armed juvenile into custody yesterday afternoon after an incident in Jefferson Township. Yeah, the Cass County Sheriff's Office saying deputies were called around 2 o'clock yesterday afternoon to an area around Daly Road and Pine Lake Street for a report of a masked armed prowler who was allegedly trying to break into a home. Deputies say they found and confronted the suspect. The suspect then raised a firearm and pointed it at deputies. Never a good idea. A deputy fired at the suspect. The suspect then dropped the gun and fled. The sheriff's office says the suspect was taken into custody minutes later after allegedly continuing to threaten deputies, this time with knives. An assisting officer used a taser to take the juvenile into custody. Nobody was hurt, according to officials. Authorities say there is no danger to the public, but they do ask anyone with information or camera footage of the incident, they're asked to contact the Cass County Sheriff's Office with that information. Other news, one person is in the hospital this morning after being rescued from the water at Silver Beach over the weekend. According to the Berrien County Sheriff's Office, on Saturday, a person, reportedly a man, swam past the buoys and appeared to have a heart attack while in the water. The person was pulled from the water and a lifeguard administered CPR. At last report, that person still in the hospital, no word on their condition right now. Lake conditions at Silver Beach County Park on Saturday afternoon were red flag, meaning high swim risk. No swimming or wading was allowed. No further information on that situation at this time. Other news, the Berrien County Board of Commissioners has approved an amended brownfield plan for a mixed-use development planned by Harbor Shores in St. Joseph. The project, which is called Laurentide, is planned for the north side of the St. Joe River in the area bounded by Upton Drive and Whitwam Drive. It will eventually include townhomes, courtyard homes, condominiums, and apartments. Community Development Director for Berrien County, Dan Fetty, telling commissioners the board had previously approved a brownfield tax increment financing plan, but that was later rejected by the Michigan State Housing Development Authority, so they had to do over. Fetty said the state wanted more apartments to be income restricted for people earning no more than 120% of the area's median income.
1: Harbor Shores, MSHDA, Brownfield Authority met to discuss alterations to the plan. Harbor Shores concluded that they could make these changes within the general financing package of the project. So now it's moving from 20 restricted units to 40 restricted units, getting us up to that 20% threshold that MSHDA is now asking for.
0: Fetty says that would be about $105,000 a year for a family of four.
1: We're talking about, you know, solidly middle-class families. In some cases, we'll see retirees moving into these units. But these are young families that are starting out their career with a kid or two.
0: The state also raised concerns about the development's inclusion of its marina in the tax increment financing plan. Fetty says Harbor Shores agreed to remove the marina from the TIF. With those issues addressed, commissioners approved the amended plan without comment. The St. Joseph City Commission had previously done the same. Michigan State Police have released their final traffic crash data report for 2025, showing overall traffic fatalities declined from the year previous, while the number of crashes increased and fatalities in some categories also went up. MSP Lieutenant Kim Vetter tells us there were 1,065 roadway deaths in Michigan last year. That's a 3% decrease from 2024. She says one area where Michigan needs to improve, however, is crashes involving vulnerable road users. That includes pedestrians and bicyclists.
2: Bicyclist fatalities increased 21% from 29 in 2024 to 35 in 2025.
0: Pedestrian fatalities increased by 18%. Vetter says bicycle-related deaths may have risen because there are more bicycle riders these days, including more e-bike users. She says state police will work to reverse that trend.
2: We're going to put extra patrols in areas where we're seeing increased crashes and troubled intersections, making sure that we're paying attention to pedestrians and bicyclists to ensure that they're following the laws as well, to keep them in the safe travel lanes and out of harm's way as much as possible.
0: There was some positive news in the report. Distracted driving fatalities fell 32% in 2025 from 2024, while drug-involved fatalities dropped 23%. Alcohol involved fatalities were down 14% and teen fatalities fell 21%. Vetter says Michigan State Police continues to urge drivers to slow down, buckle up, and avoid distractions when you're behind the wheel. That's a look at some of the news that we have from the WSJM newsroom. We've got more to talk about. It's 7:12. We'll be back with that in just a moment. We've got sports right now, a couple of important messages, and a check on the weather forecast. We'll be on the video live stream in just a moment.
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5: The Tigers beat the Giants 3-1 in 10 innings yesterday to win the series and finish their 9-game road trip with a 7-2 record. A first and third double play from Gleyber Torres played at the Tigers' first run of the game in the 6th inning. The Giants then tied it in the 7th with an infield single from Drew Gilbert. In the 10th, Hau-Yu Lee lofted a single into right field to score Riley Green and give Detroit a 2-1 lead. Lee then came in to score after Max Clark grounded into a first and third fielder's choice. In the bottom of the inning, Tyler Holton struck out the side for his second save of the year. The Tigers return home just 2 games below 500 ahead of a major 6-game homestand against the Guardians and White Sox. Game one against Cleveland is tomorrow night at 6:40. And after Teddy Bridgewater retired from football yesterday, the Lions have signed a new backup quarterback in Josh Dobbs, according to Ian Rappaport. The former Tennessee QB backed up Drake May with the New England Patriots last season. He saw the field in 4 games. I'm Brendan Shabath for the Michigan News Network.
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10: Partly sunny, muggy, and warm today with a high right around 80 degrees. We will continue to be watching for more showers and thunderstorms developing later today and into this evening. Strong to severe weather is a possibility. That threat continues overnight tonight. We drop down to 68. And then tomorrow, mostly cloudy, off and on showers and thunderstorms with the highs again near 80. I'm Chief Meteorologist Carrie Pujo.
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1: Significant power outages at this time. Let's see what the latest is. I just want to double check that the latest is still holding right now. I'll continue my AlgaeGate update in just a moment. Yeah, I'm looking at Indiana, Michigan Power. There's just a handful of power outages. It looks like one is grouped around Water Valete. There's one in Berrien Center, and then looks like there's a couple of houses over in Fairplane. But other than that, we dodged a bullet. It looks like no widespread power outages at this time from everything that happened. There is a cluster. I'll tell you this, down by Michigan City. If you go into Indiana, there's a cluster of houses that look like they got some of their power knocked out. Not sure what the cause of that is, but let's see, outage cases. Yeah, okay. Anyway, so we dodged a bullet. Good news is that we could dodge more storms this evening. It all depends on how much the clouds separate this afternoon to bring us sunshine. If we have a warm afternoon, we could see that those storms return this evening, kind of like what we had last night. So we'll see. We'll keep our fingers crossed. We were giving an AlgaeGate update on the video live stream a moment ago. Just to bring you up to speed, the National Park Service has posted signs outside the Lincoln Memorial Reflecting Pool because they're doing more work. They're now addressing what they call clogged pipes. They're trying to flush out what the National Park Service said were clogged pipes that supply water to the Lincoln Memorial Reflecting Pool. The National Park Service wrote in a sign posted outside the reflecting pool that more than half of the 58 supply ports that fill the reflecting pool with water were deemed non-functioning due to buildup, and they needed to be cleared. So what do? They put high pressure in the thing? Isn't that going to break the pipes? The posting blamed the clogged lines on years of neglect by previous administrations, which obviously echoes what President Trump has been saying about the reflecting pool being neglected by his predecessors. So leaks and cracks in the piping have been a part of the pool since it was first constructed back in the 1920s. The most recent renovation was in the 2010s when President Barack Obama's administration spent $35 million on the renovation. Apparently that did not eliminate the leaks from both the pipes and between the slabs of the pool. Issues have since plagued the most recent $16 million renovation project since it was unveiled earlier this summer. In mid-June, algae blooms turned the pool a murky green, and the newly installed liner appeared to start peeling off. We've seen all that, right? Court cases, etc. President Trump has attributed the problems to vandalism, but charges brought against several visitors accused of damaging the pool have not held up in court. And we covered some of this on Friday. U.S. Attorney Jeanine Pirro, who originally brought the charges, moved to drop four of the cases last week, saying publicly that evidence indicated the damage was caused by a flawed renovation, not by intentional sabotage. Pirro explained her decision to dismiss the cases, including the most high-profile charge, which was a felony indictment against former Olympian David Hearn. In a 20-page filing on Friday, the last Friday before that, she called the renovation a hasty and botched job. She said she brought the case before she was provided internal Department of Interior documents proving that concerns about the peeling pool liner predated the alleged vandalism. That about face drew President Trump's ire. We knew this, who continues to attribute the damage to vandalism. We don't know whether or not that will mean the end of Pirro's term as U.S. Attorney for District of Columbia, but the president none too happy with her at this time. The pool itself, if you're planning a trip to Washington, D.C., the pool itself remains fenced off and largely empty as it was drained for repairs. President Trump said the repairs would fix the scars and damage that was done by vandals and promised it would be refilled and put back into service soon. However, the National Park Service posting a warning on Friday that the flushing might temporarily discolor the water again as buildup in the pipes is cleaned out. The Department of Interior provided a similar

0: explanation when the algae first discolored the pool, saying it was residual growth from the reactivated supply lines. So anyway, long story short, can't build a pool in Washington, D.C. That's what happens. Okay, 7:22 is the time. Other news that's happening in Washington, D.C. of more consequence. President Donald Trump announcing yesterday that his new White House counsel is going to be Will Scharf, the staff secretary who, as the Trump-appointed head of the National Capital Planning Commission, helped secure approval for the ballroom project, the $400 million ballroom project. Yeah, President Trump said that beginning September 1, Will Scharf will be replacing David Warrington, who will be leaving the administration to join the private sector. President Trump noted that Scharf previously served as a federal prosecutor and represented him in a number of cases, including at the Supreme Court. President Trump saying Will is tough, strong, and smart. He also loves our country and respects the law. That's what he wrote on social media. Will Scharf will do a great job as White House counsel. Yeah, the shakeup in the White House counsel's office comes at what some are saying is a critical juncture because we're right ahead of the midterm elections. Democrats have vowed to pursue investigations into President Trump and his administration, especially if they're successful in November, so you can expect more of that. The White House counsel's job itself is to advise on legal and policy questions related to the presidency. Yeah, we've had more than a couple of lawsuits on that. The office is the primary White House contact for the Justice Department, and it handles presidential pardons, works on judicial appointments, and reviews legislation. The office also helps to investigate and manage congressional investigations into the administration and lawsuits against the president when he is sued for official capacity. So basically, it's a very busy job. I mean, if you have to handle all of that, hopefully you get a good paycheck. During President Trump's first term, Scharf worked to get judges and justices confirmed for him. They included U.S. Supreme Court Justices Brett Kavanaugh, who himself served as White House staff secretary for President George W. Bush. And he also worked on getting Amy Coney Barrett approved. In the period when President Trump was out of office, Scharf joined his legal team in October 2023 and was one of the president's lawyers in the election interference case that was brought by special counsel Jack Smith. That case went before the Supreme Court, which ruled that presidents enjoy sweeping immunity from criminal prosecution when in the engagement of official acts. Okay, so let's see. We'll see. That September 1 is the start date for Will Scharf, the new White House counsel. Other news, let's talk a little bit about health. Who knew Taylor Farms was so diverse? Yeah, Taylor Farms, which is the food producer we know linked to cyclosporiasis, that outbreak, is now involved in pulling more than a dozen products with jalapenos out of grocery stores across the United States. This is because of salmonella. Yeah, this is the latest recall as part of the salmonella outbreak that has sickened people in 27 states so far, about 345 people. We talked last week about restaurant chains Chipotle and Qdoba pulling jalapenos last week. The USDA said this weekend that grocery stores are also removing meat products that include jalapenos. I wonder if that includes like canned chili, because sometimes you can buy the canned chili with jalapenos in it. Anyway, the list of 20 recalled foods includes dips, salsas, and guacamole, sold at grocery stores including Walmart, Target, Whole Foods, Trader Joe's, and Kroger. So if you've got some dips, salsas, and guacamoles with jalapenos in them, they might be among the recalled foods because the products were distributed in 26 states, including Illinois, Indiana, and Michigan, and Ohio. They include a Best Buy use date up to and including August 16 of this year. In a media statement, Walmart said, "Safety is a top priority. When notified of recalls, we move swiftly to remove the impacted products from our stores and implement a sales block at the registers and online. We're working closely with our supplier and customers who have should discontinue use of this product." Again, it all underscores what some people are observing: Taylor Farms' broad reach within the U.S. food system. Last year, it said it made 40% of all salad kits sold in the United States. 40% of all salad kits sold in the United States came from Taylor Farms last year, and they accounted for 265 million servings of fresh vegetables to Americans per week. Per week, 265 million servings of fresh vegetables, Taylor Farms. Taylor Farms said it received the jalapenos from Coast Citrus Distributors. The FDA has already traced that company to the salmonella outbreak. The FDA said the jalapenos from Coast Citrus then came from Sinaloa, Mexico. So let's see. Mexico, California, United States, Michigan. Taylor Fresh is no longer sourcing products, they say, from this farmer, and they'll be filling orders from alternative suppliers. They say to date, Taylor Foods is not aware of any reported illness linked to products, to its products containing jalapenos. So maybe they're just going over and above, but it's fascinating. I mean, who knew before, 2 months ago, what the reach of Taylor Farms was? You saw a bag of lettuce on the shelf. That was it. The Consumer Federation of America, by the way, sharply criticizing Taylor Farms for not being more transparent in its original recall notice about the brands and retailers that were potentially affected by that cyclosporiasis parasite. But again, remember, Michigan Department of Health and Human Services says it's okay to eat bagged lettuce again. In any form. They say all the recalled stuff should be out of the system by now. And I know we've talked with a couple of folks who run restaurants, and they say, you know, in one case, there was an anecdote where a person shared anonymously, but they shared that some of their business was down 25% because it was heavily reliant on greens. So apparently safe to eat again, and hopefully, knock on wood, they're washing it very well. Let's see, what else do we have in the news? One more, and then we have to break for some important messages and a financial update from Bloomberg. We saw this yesterday out of New York. Watch where you go when you get on a tour boat. The operator of a boat that capsized in New York Harbor, killing a 5-month-old baby and a 27-year-old woman, the mother, the baby's mother, and prompting the rescue of 12 others, has been arrested now on multiple charges of reckless endangerment. So again, if you're looking for a deal, get on a tour boat in New York City and say, oh, well, let's go to the cheapest possible option. No, don't do that. The boat operator is identified as 46-year-old Manuel Hernandez of Manhattan. He was arrested on 13 counts of reckless endangerment, arrested about 2:30 yesterday morning, about 4 hours after his boat capsized near the Statue of Liberty. The Coast Guard said in a statement that it's investigating whether the boat was being used at the time of the incident as an illegal charter operation. It's a 22-foot boat, and apparently they had 14 passengers on it. A 22-foot boat, it's a Bayliner. It just looks like your regular run-of-the-mill consumer boat. The Coast Guard said it's a 22-foot Bayliner. It capsized around 10:30 p.m. Saturday night near Liberty Island in the New York Harbor, prompting the rescue to happen. At the time, two people, an unidentified woman and a 5-month-old girl, were transported to the NYU Language Health Brooklyn, where they were later pronounced dead. 12 people were rescued and taken to area hospitals, treated for minor injuries. Again, the NYPD and the Coast Guard Investigative Service are conducting a marine casualty investigation to determine circumstances and the cause of that fatal incident. So beware. 7:30 is the WSJM Morning Show. We've got our Bloomberg Financial Report coming up in just a couple of moments here on WSJM. If you're farming this time of year, your body is earning every mile. You're climbing into tractors, lifting feed, working long days in the heat, and those knees, shoulders, or back, they let you know about it every single night. Hey, it's Ken Lundberg with the WSJM Morning Show. 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
4: This is a Bloomberg Money Minute. Meta has introduced a scaled-down artificial intelligence model consumers can use at home. The Muse Glimmer is small enough to need only one graphics card to power its work, which will primarily involve agent-like artificial intelligence tasks such as schedule management and file organization. Meantime, America cut more jobs than predicted last month. But bad employment news means good news for Wall Street investors as the chances of a Federal Reserve rate hike fade. That sent the S&P 500 to a record high on Friday. On the radar this week is consumer price data on Wednesday. S&P futures are little changed ahead of that. And pre-orders for Grand Theft Auto 6 have been astonishing, according to gaming giant Take-Two Interactive. The company isn't releasing the numbers yet, though, because it doesn't want to mislead investors by sharing raw numbers before they have a complete sales picture. The game arrives November 19th, and expectations are sky high. Courtney Donahoe, Bloomberg Radio.
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0: I mean, that's fast. That's really fast. We were talking on the video live stream about a gentleman who used to be in the British Royal Air Force who's trying to set a land speed record. To break a land speed record, he formally set a record of 350 miles an hour on the Bonneville Salt Flats in a diesel-powered vehicle. And this time he's going to try to do it with a hydrogen-powered vehicle, internal combustion engine. Yeah, fascinating stuff. Anyway, all right, good morning and welcome again to the WSJM Morning Show for Monday, August 10th, 7:35 a.m. We've got 73 degrees in Benton Harbor right now, 73 in St. Joe, 72 in Dowagiac. We are heading toward a high here locally, probably around 80 degrees in Benton Harbor and St. Joseph, closer to 84 degrees in Dowagiac. We do expect a mostly cloudy day. However, if the sun breaks through the clouds and starts warming us up, we might get some more severe storms later on today. There is a 60% chance of showers and storms. Some storms could be strong and severe. High around 83 degrees. Tonight's forecast, mostly cloudy. 30% chance of showers and storms. A low around 68. Tuesday's forecast, mostly cloudy. A 50% chance of showers and storms. A high around 80. And then Wednesday, Thursday, Friday, Saturday, Sunday, looks like a bag of partly cloudy skies, maybe some sunshine with a 20 to 40% chance of showers. Highs are going to be right around that 80 degree mark, declining to maybe around 76 degrees by the time we hit the end of the weekend. It's 7:36. We've got our latest local news preview coming up in just a moment.
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7: ABC News, I'm Sherry Preston. Despite promises last week from the Trump administration that a deal to reopen the Strait of Hormuz was right around the corner, still no agreement this morning.
8: The Strait of Hormuz remains a key flashpoint. Former Secretary of Defense Mark Esper calling Iran's criteria for reopening the strait.
9: While that agreement sits on a precipice, they've put forward demands of the United States, which frankly are ridiculous and should be rejected out of hand.
8: Iranian officials say they're close to a deal with Oman that would secure temporary navigation through part of the strait, but any broader agreement is contingent on the U.S. Marcus Moore, ABC News, London.
7: Ukrainian drones hitting a city in Russia overnight, at least 13 people killed, including a child. Dozens of wildfires growing across parts of western U.S., and 20,000 people have been forced to evacuate in western Canada. Jury selection begins today in the trial of the man facing murder charges for allegedly ordering the attack that killed rapper Tupac Shakur in Las Vegas some 30 years ago. This is ABC News.
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0: Some of the news coming up just after 8 o'clock this morning. One person in the hospital this morning after being rescued from the water at Silver Beach over the weekend. We'll give you details on that story. Also, the Benton Harbor Department of Public Safety responding to multiple fires over the weekend, including one yesterday in Benton Township. We'll tell you about that. Also, state health leaders say people can start eating lettuce again, including the bagged varieties. We catch up with Michigan's chief medical executive to hear a little bit more about what they're saying, what they're doing, and how we're tracking it going forward on the cyclosporiasis front. Those stories and more coming up just after 8 o'clock right here on the WSJM Morning Show. We continue the video live stream. To get the video live stream, the unfiltered conversation that we have, it is right there at YouTube, Facebook, and on the WSJM app. Oh, it's on Kick as well if you watch it there. And hello to Kick viewers for watching us. Thank you for joining us. We appreciate you. We've got more coming up in just a moment, including sports, right after a look at state news.
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10: I'm Beth Fisher. The number of power outages due to thunderstorms in West Michigan is on the rise this morning. There are now more than 22,000 outages. Kent County has the highest with more than 7,000 outages. Jackson County is next with more than 6,000 outages. A church is on fire in West Michigan's Byron Township, west of Grand Rapids. The fire broke out before 5 this morning. There's no word how the fire started, but police reportedly say it could have started by lightning. More than 100,000 high school athletes across the state will begin practices today. This is for all fall sports, cross country, field hockey, boys soccer, girls volleyball, football, and girls swim and dive. Many football teams got out there early this morning for a midnight practice. This includes East Point, Fenton, Grand Blanc, and Fenton. Gas prices are going down. The average price for a gallon of gas is $4.15 a gallon. I'm Beth Fisher for the Michigan News Network.
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15: They currently have the most wins. Their starter has the second best mark in history. Good morning, I'm Jay Reynolds. Brewers get a walk-off win in 10 yesterday to beat the Twins 4-3, picking up win number 74 on the season. Milwaukee starter Jacob Mizorowski hitting a milestone along the way.
5: Miz kicks the 0-2 pitch. Swing and a miss. He struck him out. Fastball at 102. A half-hearted effort out of Roden, and that is strikeout number 200 on this season for Jacob Mizorowski.
15: 620 WTMJ. Mizorowski reaching 200 strikeouts in 129 and a third inning, second fewest in baseball history. Struggles continue for the Dodgers. They fall to the Diamondbacks 4-2. LA's dropped 8 of 9. Padres hit 4 homers in a 7-2 win over Houston. Rays beat the Mariners 4-1 for their 6th consecutive win. Red Sox fall again. They lose to the A's 4-3, Boston's first series loss in over a month. Braves edge the Yankees 2-1 in 10 innings. Atlanta's Chris Sale, who started Saturday's game and was still upset with the umpiring crew, ejected prior to Sunday's game. Tigers get past the Giants 3-1 in 10. Phillies beat Toronto in 12, 7-6. Kyle Schwarber, pair of homers. He now is 35 on the season. Griffin Conine hits a pair of homers. Marlins beat the Angels 12-3. Cubs 10-2 over the Royals. Mets route the Pirates 11-1. Bo Bichette 5-for-5, driving in three. WNBA Mystics, a 20-point win over Phoenix. That's seven straight wins for Washington. Lynx beat the Wings 103-90. Kayla McBride, a career-high 43.
16: They have the depth. They have the offensive chemistry. They have the defensive chemistry. They have the winningest coach of all time in Cheryl Reeve. They've got a rookie in Olivia Miles who is sensational and seems to elevate all the players around her. There are a lot of good things working for Minnesota.
15: ESPN analyst Andrea Carter. Minnesota also clinches a playoff berth with L.A. losing to the Valkyries. New York Liberty a 40-point rout of the Las Vegas Aces who played without their stars.
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23: Partly sunny, muggy, and warm today with a high right around 80 degrees. We will continue to be watching for more showers and thunderstorms developing later today and into this evening. Strong to severe weather is a possibility. That threat continues overnight tonight. We drop down to 68. And then tomorrow, mostly cloudy, off and on showers and thunderstorms with the highs again near 80. I'm Chief Meteorologist Carrie Pujol.
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0: You know, it's lonely here in the 7 o'clock hour when I don't have a co-host. Good morning and welcome again. Let me check messages. All right. Maybe it was a scheduling mix-up. I don't know. But we'll find out, and I'll let you know what happened tomorrow. 7:46 is the time. It's the WSJM Morning Show. 73 degrees in Benton Harbor, 73 in St. Joe. It's 72 degrees in South Haven. Our Moody on the Market update. 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And the story we're talking about this morning, it's posted right there at moodyonthemarket.com. Three Oaks is set to swing into fall with the School of American Music's Jazz Fest. It's coming in September. Yeah, 3 days of nationally recognized jazz, local talent, and intimate harbor country venues are on tap coming up September 18th through the 20th in Three Oaks. So if jazz is your thing, or if you've ever wanted to experience the music in a setting considerably more intimate than a concert hall, Three Oaks says they are going to have plenty to offer when the School of American Music presents its second annual Jazz Fest. Again, the dates on that, September 18th through the 20th. This year's festival, the theme is the Art of the Song. It brings a lineup of nationally recognized jazz performers. They'll be brought together with regional musicians for 3 days of performances at some of Three Oaks' most distinctive venues. And while the festival is clearly designed with serious music lovers in mind, organizers are also inviting anyone who appreciates great live music to discover what happens when accomplished performers are given an intimate room, a receptive audience, and room to improvise. Yeah, isn't that jazz? Isn't that what that's all about? So the School of American Music, a nonprofit based in Three Oaks since 2012, describes itself as a musical connection, providing music education, performance opportunities, scholarships, community programs, and concerts throughout the region. And Jazz Fest, they say, has become the organization's premier annual fundraising event, helping to support those programs. So the festival officially gets underway on September 17. That's a Thursday evening, with a special preview screening of the classic 1961 jazz film Paris Blues. That'll be shown at the Vickers Theater there on Elm Street. Then the live music will take over. On Friday at the Acorn, the opening night headliner is Grammy Award-winning vocalist Kurt Elling, one of the most respected and innovative singers in contemporary jazz. Elling will perform Wildflowers with pianist Ben Patterson, promising an evening centered on interpretation, improvisation, and storytelling, the storytelling that lies at the heart of the festival's theme. VIP reception will be included, but the concert's at 8 o'clock. Then on Saturday at the Vickers Theater, that'll bring perhaps the festival's strongest connection to the jazz community itself. The afternoon begins at 1 p.m. with the Merriman's Playhouse Players and Open Mic Showcase. It's an opportunity for area musicians to take part in one of jazz's oldest traditions, the open session. So it'll be led by Stephen and Mary Merriman. The ensemble will include Titus Arco on piano, Maximilian Wilfinger on trumpet, Andrew Fisher on vocals, Scott Campbell on the tenor sax. The concept is deliberately interactive, giving musicians an opportunity to listen, respond, and create together in real time. Saturday evening continues with vocalist and songwriter Patty Schaffner, joined by guitarist Leonardo Lopez Vardy and bassist Buddy Pearson. That'll happen at 6 p.m. And then at 8 p.m., internationally respected saxophonist Sam Burkhart will take the stage. Sunday closes with a brunch, a jazz brunch, of course, Jazz Sunday Brunch. They'll have a vocalist. They've got a pianist there as well and a few other things, percussionist. So, yeah, it's a full schedule of jazz for that weekend. September 17th is when it kicks off. That's a Thursday in Three Oaks. So if you want to read the full schedule, read the full story, find out what it's about, find out the cost and tickets and availability and all that, check it out. We've got the information there. We also have links for more information to the School of American Music. It's posted right now at moodyonthemarket.com. 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They are your local auto owners insurance agency in St. Joseph and in Niles. 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
0: 73 degrees in Benton Harbor right now, 73 in St. Joe, 72 degrees in South Haven. Thanking our lucky stars, we're not part of that heat dome that's flowing across the United States right now, bringing temperatures into the triple digits. Yeah, I know it's summer and everything else, but still, I prefer moderate. I mean, Saturday was picture perfect, gorgeous. Except, I mean, obviously the lake was a little rougher than expected and you had some consequences there. But, and then Sunday, pretty decent day indeed, until the lightning and thunder rolled in. We made a last minute call to go get some ice cream right as the lightning was starting to come in. And we made it. Thank goodness. Thank the ice cream, you know, overseers for helping us out there. 7:55, we were talking on the video live stream about how basically, the new car market, is dominated by just a handful of colors. White, black, gray, and silver currently make up about 80% of the new car market. That's up from 47% in 1996. But we're looking at some of the most popular colors. Let me roll through this. We'll roll through it from least popular to popular. So top 10 most popular car colors. Top 10 most popular car colors in the United States right now. Number 10, orange, believe it or not. Orange is the 10th most popular car color coming into this year. And actually, that tells you just how little the diversity there is in the car groups, because if it comes in at number 10, you'd think, oh, well, a lot of people have their car color orange. No, 0.3%. 0.3% of all shoppers choosing a new vehicle's in the color orange. Let's see. In that hasn't moved much from 1996, when only 0.2% of people picked orange for their car. Number nine, beige. Number nine is the ninth. Beige is the ninth most popular car color for 2026. 0.4% of all car shoppers choosing new vehicles in that color, beige. Brown is the eighth most popular color, about the same percentage there. Number seven, green. Green is the seventh most popular car color, 2.2% of shoppers. You can get a green Telluride. You can get a green hybrid vehicle. And in 1996, actually, green was quite high. Back in 1996, green cars accounted for 13.4%. Today, 2.2%. Let's see. At number six, most popular color in the United States for cars, new cars, red. 7% of shoppers choose red vehicles in the United States. At least in 2026, they did. Number five, silver. Silver is the fifth most popular car color. 8.4% of all shoppers choosing silver cars. That is close to where it was. It's down a little. Well, no, it's up a little bit. Sorry. Up a little bit from 1996, where they said 7.3% of shoppers chose silver. Coming in at number four, is your car blue? Blue is the fourth most popular car color. 9.1% of all shoppers choosing new vehicles in that color. That is down just a hair from 1996. Number three most popular car color, gray. 22.9% of all shoppers choosing new vehicles in the color gray. Number two is black, second most popular car color. 23.4% of people have black car. I have a black car. Number one, as we talked about before, number one color for new cars, most popular car color in 2026, white. Yeah, 25.7% of all shoppers choosing new vehicles in white, according to a recent survey from iccars.com. Yeah, I don't know. I mean, white. I mean, I think of fleet vehicles when I think white. I don't know. But I guess it looks nice and clean and it hides the dirt well, better than a black car. But all right, 7:58 is the time. 7:59, check that. We've got a temperature of 73 degrees out in Benton Harbor, 73 in St. Joe, 72 degrees in South Haven and in Dowagiac as well. Again, the weather forecast for today, we do expect mostly cloudy skies for the most part. If the sunshine opens up and the skies open up and give us good hot sunshine today, that could mean for some strong storms again this evening. So just keep an eye on that. The high today, probably around 80 degrees here locally, 83, 84 degrees inland. Tonight's forecast, mostly cloudy skies, a 30% chance of showers or storms, low of 68. Tuesday's forecast, we're looking for mostly cloudy skies again tomorrow with a 50% chance of showers and storms, a high around 80. And we'll keep that kind of forecast Wednesday, Thursday, Friday, Saturday, and Sunday. The temperatures will moderate just a little bit, but pretty much we're looking for highs in the 80s, maybe or the low 80s, the upper 70s. And lows overnight each night, probably around 60, 63 degrees. Okay, good morning. It's 8 o'clock.
7: From ABC News, I'm Sherry Preston. Another week begins and no breakthrough in reopening the Strait of Hormuz, even though Iran does say it continues to negotiate with Oman. ABC Chief White House Correspondent Mary Bruce has more.
8: Iran, well aware of the power of their stranglehold over the Strait as energy prices remain high, they are also likely well aware of reports that this war is taking a real toll on U.S. munitions. Now, Iran says they are exchanging messages with the U.S. through intermediaries, while President Trump told Axios they are, quote, only semi-negotiating with them. Trump saying we are low-keying it.
7: Israeli Prime Minister Benjamin Netanyahu rejecting the big Gaza peace deal touted by President Trump's Board of Peace last week. More than 180 new wildfires are now burning nationwide.
9: Along the California-Nevada border, the so-called bug fire threatening homes near Reno. Across the region, extremely hot and dry conditions fueling the flames and straining firefighting resources. Officials forced to redeploy crews and shift equipment to the most dangerous areas.
7: ABC Sophie Flay. Smoke from wildfires also burning in Canada continues to drift down into the continental U.S. The man charged in rapper Tupac Shakur's 1996 Las Vegas murder is going to trial beginning today. ABC's Sasha Pesnik says 63-year-old Dwayne Davis hasn't shied away from being linked to the killing.
10: For years, Davis actually boasted about his involvement in the shooting. In multiple interviews with police, then on the pages of a memoir, and in public media interviews after that. And in fact, investigators have even credited Davis's own words as helping to reinvigorate their investigation. They then took his confessions and set about the work of shoring up their case with other evidence and finally brought charges in 2023.
7: Boat captain in New York is facing charges after his vessel capsized, killing a woman and her five-month-old baby over the weekend. This is ABC News.
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7: The personal becomes political for one of the stars of the left. Here's ABC's Karen Waugh.
11: Congresswoman Alexandria Ocasio-Cortez publicly documenting the process of freezing her eggs.
12: In this political environment where this administration is denying reproductive care to women across the country, from abortion rights to the ability to carry out a healthy pregnancy, I think it's important for us as leaders to have these conversations.
7: AOC's comments on ABC's This Week. Deadly boat accident in New York Harbor over the weekend. More on that as the vessel capsized and a 27-year-old woman as well as her five-month-old baby drowned. ABC's Morgan Norwood has the details of what happened.
13: The boat's operator, 46-year-old Manuel Hernandez, arrested, facing 13 counts of reckless endangerment. The Coast Guard now digging into whether this was an illegal charter operation and if Hernandez was carrying passengers for hire without the required credentials, safety equipment, and inspection.
7: ABC's Morgan Norwood. Lake Mead, the largest reservoir in the United States, is at its lowest water level ever. It was filled at least 90 years ago and is held back by the Hoover Dam. It's water relied upon by some 40 million people in several states along the Colorado River Basin. Years of overuse and rising temperatures have been devastating for Lake Mead and nearby Lake Powell, the nation's second largest reservoir. Heat wave roiling Europe this summer, toppling all records for the months of June and July. Sherry Preston, ABC News.
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14: 73 degrees outside under some clouds. It is Benton Harbor 73, St. Joseph 73, 72 degrees in Dowagiac. Good morning. Happy Monday to you. I'm Ken Lundberg. It's Monday, August 10th. 8:05 a.m. There is a flood watch in effect until 11 a.m. today for some parts of our area, our listening area. Why? Well, because of all that rain we had so quickly yesterday and into the overnight as well. And so if we get more rain today, some of those low-lying areas where you're seeing the water accumulate, you might run into some issues. So do be careful and always be careful when you're driving over standing water. The forecast for today does call for mostly cloudy skies, a 60% chance of showers and storms. Some storms could be strong or severe. A high today inland, 83, 84 degrees. By the lake, probably 79, 80 degrees. Some of the news from the WSJM newsroom. One person is in the hospital this morning after being rescued from the water at Silver Beach over the weekend. According to the Berrien County Sheriff's Office, on Saturday, a person swam past the buoys and appeared to have a heart attack while in the water. The person was pulled from the water and a lifeguard administered CPR. At last report, the person is still in the hospital. No word on their condition. Lake conditions at the Silver Beach County Park on Saturday afternoon were red flag, meaning high risk, high swim risk. No swimming or wading was allowed. Other news, the Benton Harbor Department of Public Safety responded to multiple fires over the weekend, including a Sunday fire in Benton Township. Benton Harbor crews were called for mutual aid to fires, a fire at Highland and Crystal, where they found heavy fire coming from a one-story apartment building. A mother and son escaped that structure without injury, and the Benton Township Fire Department is investigating the cause of that. Then on early Saturday, Benton Harbor Public Safety was called to an active house fire at Pearl and May Streets and found a vacant building in flames. The fire was brought under control. It took about 15 minutes, though, and no injuries were reported. The fire is considered suspicious, according to officials, and they say anyone with information is asked to contact the Benton Harbor Department of Public Safety. Other news, state health leaders are saying people can start eating lettuce again, including bagged varieties. The Michigan Department of Health and Human Services says the state's cyclosporiasis outbreak continues to slow down and that people can once again follow normal food safety guidelines. Michigan Chief Medical Executive Dr. Natasha Bagdasarian tells us the state believes most exposures occurred in two waves, one in June and another in early July. Since then, recalls have been removed, or recalls have removed the affected lettuce from circulation.
15: Even the cases that are being reported to us recently, they had symptom onset typically before July 16th. So that highly contaminated material is most likely out of kitchens, out of refrigerators, and no longer being consumed.
14: Bagdasarian says it's up to each individual whether they want to return to normal eating habits, but the state health department believes they now can. She notes that even newly reported cases involve exposures that happened in June and July, with the state now only receiving those reports. Bagdasarian says the federal response to this outbreak has differed from previous responses.
15: I can tell you they certainly seem to have fewer staff who were responding to this type of outbreak. We know that federal funding cuts have impacted places like the CDC, the FDA. We know that they've impacted their foodborne outbreak investigation teams. And then, of course, cuts at the federal level, that impacts our funding here at the state level.
14: And that affects the response at the county health department level as well. Bagdasarian says some health systems were overwhelmed by the number of cyclosporiasis cases, leading to delays in reporting new cases. She also says some patients reported eating no lettuce, suggesting that there could have been additional sources. The state health department says it will continue monitoring the situation and release updated outbreak numbers each Thursday. The Curious Kids Museum has broken ground on renovations for its new home at 601 Main Street in St. Joseph. Supporters gathered on Saturday as the museum announced it has raised more than $6.6 million toward its $9.6 million capital campaign for the building purchase, renovations, and exhibits. The Cook Plant Foundation also announced a $200,000 donation to the project. The former Heritage Museum and Cultural Center site will become the Curious Kids Museum's third St. Joseph location when it opens in 2027. The museum says its locations on Lake Boulevard and at Silver Beach Center will remain active, with the Lake Boulevard site continuing to serve the high demand for field trips and group visits. That's a look at some of the news that we're covering in the WSJM newsroom. We have more to talk about this hour. We'll get our Always Learning segment with Barry and Risa. That's coming up in just a couple of moments right here on WSJM. Right now, sports.
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16: The Tigers beat the Giants 3-1 in 10 innings yesterday to win the series and finish their 9-game road trip with a 7-2 record. A first and third double play from Gleyber Torres played at the Tigers' first run of the game in the 6th inning. The Giants then tied it in the 7th with an infield single from Drew Gilbert. In the 10th, Hau-Yu Lee lofted a single into right field to score Riley Green and give Detroit a 2-1 lead. Lee then came in to score after Max Clark grounded into a first and third fielder's choice. In the bottom of the inning, Tyler Holton struck out the side for his second save of the year. The Tigers return home just 2 games below 500 ahead of a major 6-game homestand against the Guardians and White Sox. Game one against Cleveland is tomorrow night at 6:40. And after Teddy Bridgewater retired from football yesterday, the Lions have signed a new backup quarterback in Josh Dobbs, according to Ian Rappaport. The former Tennessee QB backed up Drake May with the New England Patriots last season. He saw the field in 4 games. I'm Brendan Shabath for the Michigan News Network.
17: It's time for Always Learning with our friends from Berry and Risa. And we have Superintendent Eric Hopstock here. Eric, how are you?
19: I am very good. It is good to see you, Johnny, and have a conversation with you.
17: Absolutely. Love having these conversations. And for people that have been listening to these, they're, I'm sure, learning a lot because we've got a lot of comments from people in the community say, you know what? I didn't know that Berry and Risa did this. I didn't know this was something that was offered there. And that's really the whole goal of these conversations is to really shed light on all the great things that you guys are doing. So what are we going to be talking about today, Eric?
19: Well, first of all, Johnny, thank you for that. Because, you know, if you're a true service agency, we do embrace being behind the scenes. And sometimes just talking about what we do is probably the thing we do the least well. But today we really have an opportunity to talk about a department that's one of our smaller departments, but probably has the biggest impact. Smaller in terms of number of staff, but this is the department that intersects with every one of our school districts and school buildings in the services they provide. So we're going to really talk about the instructional services and trying to make every one of our districts, every school, every teacher so good at what they do that students really optimize their outcomes. So today we have with us Rebecca Crocker, or Becky, who is the Director of Instructional Services.
17: Yeah, Becky, great to have you. Tell me a little bit more about the instructional services.
20: Well, thanks, Johnny. Thanks for having me. So in a general sense, our department typically focuses on supporting and enhancing educational and instructional activities. In a nutshell, we provide support to our locals to maximize those student outcomes, kindergarten through grade 12. So it looks different depending on the context of the districts. So we provide coaching and consulting. We support district and building grade level department meetings. We conduct instructional coaching cycles. We do a lot of teacher training and professional development, which might be workshops or seminars or anything that would support improving teaching skills and strategies. We do some curriculum alignment, meaning that we just help schools make those decisions about what curriculum might fit their needs and how that really enhances their teacher talents, mm-hmm. and how we could maximize those student outcomes that Eric was talking about.
17: I was going to say
20: the most important thing we do is we build relationships with our districts. And so we support principal vision. So I saved the best thing for last. Our best thing that we get to do is build those relationships with our local leaders and teachers. So
17: yeah, and that's so important. Now, does that also include some support for like students in both special and general education?
20: So we like to say that we support all students. We are not specialized in special education, but we get to be across this whole county, regardless of whether a student has an IEP or not. Mm-hmm. So, yes.
17: Now, what subject areas are covered?
20: So we have consultants that support reading or English language arts. They're kind of interchangeable. We have math consultants. We have a state and federal grant consultant. She really kind of works on the back end of schools. We have an MTSS consultant that talks about systems. We have a whole child consultant that really is probably the most nebulous thing, but she looks at the whole picture of the kid, and we also house the mental health team. So
17: now
20: all of it,
17: covering almost all bases there. Now with your staff, do they are they assigned to different districts or do they kind of help everybody?
20: So yes and no. We've tried to really streamline our efforts this year so that we can maximize how many hours we are in districts. So it's an assignment that is a little bit looser because we also have people that have been here for quite a few years and they have relationships with some of the districts. And so they kind of wanted to say, hey, we really want to work with District A because we've got, you know, I've been there for 4 years. But we also come in sometimes as a team for various districts if the need is pretty great, or if they're saying, hey, we need math and reading support, then we'll send a couple of consultants in.
17: Yeah, and I know every school district is different, and you have so many different aspects that you can help. When you're working with these different districts, do you kind of look at some of the data to kind of help determine what how to best support those students?
20: Yes, and so all of our decisions that we help districts make should be data-based. And so how we can support best using that data is a lot of the conversations we have. I don't know if you've had a chance to talk to Dan Way yet. She's our data guru. She's really great at helping us dig into things too. She's not my department, but she is probably the best person to talk about data. So if you get a chance to talk to her, you should.
17: We've heard a lot about Dan and how great she is with data. Like, you're right. Guru is probably the best description from what I've heard. But looking forward to maybe talking with her in the future. But does Barry and Risa support grants?
20: Oh, absolutely. And so in my department, we have a couple of pretty big grants. We have regional assistance grants that support four of our districts. And that, again, is contextualized for what their needs are. But we also have our big grant, which is our 35A literacy grant.

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1: Sure that they just need that support. We often talk about we get behind the vision and instead of in front of it. So we are helping to support and to coach through the vision of where that leader or that teacher wants to take their building.
2: What type of classes do you offer?
1: So, it ranges from, hey, you need this to this. So yeah. This year we're offering training around social studies. There's it's called the C3 framework, and that will be a 3-part series because it's kind of a gap right now. We're really focused on reading and math, but our social studies friends are saying, hey, wait, we're important too. And so the C3 framework really kind of blends together this reading concept and the social studies. We have some thinking classrooms going on. We have some Delta math training going on. Oh my gosh, I feel like I just need to direct you straight to our website because it's all on there. And Karen Heath would be very happy if I told you to go to the website. So.
2: We definitely want people to go to the website, but we want to learn more about this. Becky, how do I learn about upcoming professional learning and things like that you have going on?
1: Yeah, so we have the website, which has got connects to our registration platform. But I also do a lot of kind of marketing. So it will go out to our curriculum directors and our principals, depending on the audience of who needs to be who needs to see it. Eric does a great job sharing with the superintendent so that they can also share it with other leaders. We have connections with local classrooms, so we're trying to build some networks with those teachers so that they are aware of that too. So it's just like this multi-prong effort of us getting that message out. But I plan all the professional development for the year with the curriculum directors and superintendents in the county because it might change. An offering that we give 1 year, they're like, that was great. We would like to do some deeper learning, and so we offer the next series, which is, again, how we got the C3 social studies training come out because we brought her in once.
2: Yeah.
1: But it might be like, okay, that's done. That fit our need, but now this year we've got this need.
2: Now, who can participate in these?
1: Well, again, it depends on the training.
2: Yeah.
1: So we welcome oftentimes all – let me start over. All of our teachers are welcome. Right? Leaders are welcome. But oftentimes we have community members that would like to come sit in on a training if it's appropriate for their job. For example, we have a pretty good relationship with the Child Advocacy Center, and she's come to a couple of our things, like our Section 504 training that we did. So
2: we're always learning with our friends from Berry and Risa. We're talking with Becky Crocker, who is the Director of Instructional Services, and talking a lot about professional learning. Now, where do you guys do most of these sessions?
1: Most of them occur here at Berry and Risa.
2: And how often do the local district staff, how often do they participate in this type of training?
1: Well, anytime we have a training, it is directed for their needs. And so it would depend on the month. In August, we have a lot more than we do, let's say, in January, because August is a much easier time for them. And by them, I mean teachers to get out of their classrooms. And so it would depend on the time of the year.
2: What about the summer? Do you do it in the summer as well?
1: Sometimes, sure.
2: Yeah.
1: Sure. It's sometimes easier to capture people when they don't have to worry about getting a substitute.
2: Tell me a little bit more about the curriculum. Anything else that you guys really cover that you want to add?
1: So we like to say that we're curriculum agnostic in that our team will never come in and say, hey, this is the curriculum that you need to get. But what we can do is walk people through a process of choosing a high quality curriculum and let them, again, make some decisions that are best for their students and their needs and what their boards might approve. So we just walk them through the process and it usually turns out to be the best piece of curriculum that they could choose anyway, because they want the best for their kids.

0: Now, does Barry and Risa work with some state associations relative to best practices and state trends regarding instructional practices?
1: Absolutely. So we, regardless of what the job title is, a math consultant, ELA consultant, we're connected statewide through a couple of organizations, and we attend regularly those meetings because those really drive the needs of the state, and then we can bring that stuff back to our local districts.
0: So I guess you could say a lot of our educators and instructors and all the people, they're always learning as well with all of these things. Yeah,
1: absolutely. Absolutely.
0: And as you pointed to the website, Eric, I know you're going to tell us the website and where people can find stuff, but anything else you'd like to add about this?
2: Yeah, this is an area where our mission really comes to life. It's optimizing student outcomes through collaborations. That's really relationship building and transformation. Transformation really is about, it's not your thinking, my thinking. It's thinking we do together to come up with a better way that's better than both of our thinking. And that's really what Becky was describing, yeah, is all of those. And I just want to praise our county. It is really a collaborative county, and the number of districts that have said, come on down, come see what we're doing, yeah, or they share their experts that benefit the whole county, really deserves a shout out at this point. But you can find out more at barryandrisa.org. And you can, if you put in professional development, you will get to that catalog that lists some of our current offerings.
0: That's awesome. Well, Becky, thank you so much for telling me about all the great work that you guys are doing and all the things you're helping all these instructors and administrators throughout every school year.
1: Yeah, it was my pleasure. Thank you for having us.
0: And Eric, as always, thank you so much for being a part of Always Learning. And we'll talk to you again next week.
2: Looking forward to it. See you then.
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6: Partly sunny, muggy, and warm today with a high right around 80 degrees. We will continue to be watching for more showers and thunderstorms developing later today and into this evening. Strong to severe weather is a possibility. That threat continues overnight tonight. We drop down to 68. And then tomorrow, mostly cloudy, off and on showers and thunderstorms with the highs again near 80. I'm Chief Meteorologist Carrie Pujol.
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3: 826, just a few minutes away from another update from our friends at ABC, World and National News. We'll have that coming up. Good morning. Happy Monday to you. August 10th, I'm Ken Lundberg. We've got 74 degrees in Benton Harbor, 74 in St. Joe, 66 degrees up in South Haven right now. A little cooler up there. Let's see, Puerto Rico. You know, we have water issues yesterday, a lot of rain. Puerto Rico has a lot of water issues. No water. Yeah, Puerto Rico Governor Jennifer Gonzalez Colon saying yesterday that authorities are working closely with federal agencies as they struggle with a water crisis that has left more than 180,000 households facing 48-hour water supply shutoffs and rationing. Yeah, Gonzalez Colon declared a state of emergency in that U.S. territory back on July 31st in response to serious drought and falling levels in water reservoirs. On Friday, authorities began implementing a rotating 48-hour water shutoff in parts of the capital in San Juan, Puerto Rico, as well as neighborhoods of the cities of Carolina and Loiza and Trujillo Alto, as well as others. Yeah, the governor told reporters during a press conference yesterday that an interagency support plan for municipalities had been activated to coordinate assistance to the island's communities. She said mayors have a direct liaison inside the government of Puerto Rico. Each head of agency has the responsibility to maintain communication with that mayor. And they need to understand, they need to channel urgent situations to support the distribution of water trucks to facilitate coordination with the agencies that need to intervene. Yeah, the Public Housing Administration of the island has begun installing community cisterns in different public housing complexes, while potable water is also being distributed directly to residents with support from the fire department. Puerto Rican authorities are working closely with the federal government in their response to the crisis. She said, we are combining a climate committee, actually a drought committee, with all the scientific people. The federal government is helping out as well. Well, gee whiz, stand up that committee while your people are dying of thirst. Holy mackerel. In the case of Puerto Rico, she said a few weeks ago, it was the hottest day in San Juan in 100 years, saying that they were also struggling with almost 1,000 fires, wildfires across the island. July apparently was the driest month on record for San Juan in more than 120 years and the fourth hottest on record for the capital. The U.S. Drought Monitor said that as of August 4th, almost 25% of Puerto Rico was experiencing a severe drought, and another 36% of the island was under a moderate drought. Gonzalez Colon said the situation is out of our hands. She blames severe weather for the shortages and says nothing prevents this from worsening. So looking for some federal help there, our friends in Puerto Rico. Let's see, what else do we have here? This is a disturbing story from the Windy City right next door. Authorities were notified late last week of more than 50 decaying bodies that were found improperly stored at a funeral home in Chicago. Yeah, according to the Cook County Medical Examiner's Office, they sent investigators and forensic pathologists to the funeral home, which is located on the city's southeast side, after receiving notice of possible improper storing of decedents in that area. Yeah, the team discovered the over 50 bodies in various states of decomposition. That's horrible. The medical examiner's office is assessing the conditions of the remains and searching for documentation to identify the decedents, including their death certificates. Staff at the medical examiner's office in Chicago are working as quickly as possible, they say, to identify the bodies and notify their families, though the process could take several days to ensure proper disposition. Authorities are working with the medical examiner's office and say they will release more information as it becomes available. Let's see. One more story. Let's end on a high note. It was 40 years ago that Whitney Houston released I Wanna Dance With Somebody Who Loves Me. Yeah, timeless hit, a career made up of timeless hits. It's just one of her 11 Billboard Hot 100 number one singles, all of which have been compiled now into a new album. It's called Whitney. It released on Friday. And Whitney is spelled with a one instead of an I, by the way, Whitney. The record is part of an ongoing birthday celebration for Houston, who would have turned 63 years old yesterday. Whitney Houston. Yeah, there's also the fifth annual Whitney Houston Legacy of Love Gala, which happened over the weekend. And there's a Whitney Houston Barbie that's being released, first ever, courtesy of parent company Mattel, and released yesterday. It's a dream come true, says Pat Houston, who's the executor of Whitney Houston's estate and her sister-in-law. In an interview, she talked about the number one hits collection and the new Barbie. Asked about why a collection of Whitney Houston number one hits and why now. Her sister-in-law, Pat, said Whitney's always believed that the ultimate collection represented the very best of her career. And she says, and you know, it brought together songs that defined generations. It broke records. It touched hearts around the world. And those kinds of hits were not just chart toppers. They were soundtracks to millions of lives and testament to a voice that will never be duplicated. So celebrating her number ones is a no-brainer. Asked about Barbie, the Whitney Houston Barbie that arrived yesterday. I bet that thing will be sold out quickly. It's her first ever Barbie. Pat, the sister-in-law, Pat says, and let me tell you something. What made this journey special is because Whitney and I had conversations about Barbie more than 20 years ago. And to see this vision finally come to life decades later is both emotional and very much inspiring. She says, you know, it served as a beautiful reminder that some dreams take time. And when they're rooted in love and purpose, you can transcend generations. And that's what this Barbie is doing. So anyway, she said, visiting the showroom and working hand in hand with Mattel's talented team, it was an honor to witness how much they care about the creativity and the commitment they had behind celebrating Whitney's legacy to make this such a meaningful experience. So I mean, honestly, if you're a Whitney Houston fan, you're in Nirvana right now, because you can get the number one hits album, Whitney, where there's a number one instead of an I, get the number one hits album, Whitney, and then get your little Barbie and take it out, you know, the Whitney Houston Barbie, and take it out of the packaging and, you know, devalue it a little bit. And because you're supposed to leave it in the packaging, and dance to all the songs. You know, I want to dance with somebody. 8:34, it's the WSJM Morning Show. I'll stop.
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12: ABC News, I'm Sherry Preston. Iran still says it is not negotiating with the United States, even though the two sides are exchanging messages. Still no sign of a deal to reopen the Strait of Hormuz. Puerto Rico in the midst of a water crisis, with nearly a quarter of the island in the middle of a severe drought.
13: Authorities are saying that these communities, many of them, especially San Juan and other major cities on the island, are going to be going without running water for 48 hours at a time. So you have that, and as well as degrading infrastructure and really a lack of rain and the driest month ever recorded in the history of the U.S. territory. And here we are, a deepening water crisis that doesn't seem to be getting better anytime soon.
12: ABC's Andrew Dimbert. Dozens of wildfires burning across large parts of the American West. At least 13 people killed in Russia in an overnight drone attack by Ukraine. Jury selection starts today in the murder trial of the man accused of ordering the attack that killed rapper Tupac Shakur in 1996. This is ABC News.
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15: I'm Beth Fisher. Storms in West Michigan have resulted in nearly 20,000 power outages for consumers' energy. The highest number of outages are in Kent and Jackson counties. An ordinance about data centers could be proposed at tonight's Lowell Township Planning Commission meeting. That's as Microsoft wants to build a data center, while there's a group, Residents United for a Healthy Lowell, that opposes the data center. Wood TV reports they're hoping an ordinance will have protections for the environment, including air quality and noise and light standards. A search underway in Macomb County as authorities are looking for a missing swimmer who went underwater in Lake St. Clair. Authorities say the swimmer disappeared Saturday night about 2 or 3 miles from the mouth of the South Channel. Now the U.S. Coast Guard is working with two sheriff's departments to find the swimmer. Tonight's Powerball jackpot is $905 million. I'm Beth Fisher for the Michigan News Network.
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3: The Tigers beat the Giants 3-1 in 10 innings yesterday to win the series and finish their 9-game road trip with a 7-2 record. A first and third double play from Gleyber Torres played at the Tigers' first run of the game in the 6th inning. The Giants then tied it in the 7th with an infield single from Drew Gilbert. In the 10th, Hau-Yu Lee lofted a single into right field to score Riley Green and give Detroit a 2-1 lead. Lee then came in to score after Max Clark grounded into a first and third fielder's choice. In the bottom of the inning, Tyler Holton struck out the side for his second save of the year. The Tigers return home just 2 games below 500 ahead of a major 6-game homestand against the Guardians and White Sox. Game one against Cleveland is tomorrow night at 6:40. And after Teddy Bridgewater retired from football yesterday, the Lions have signed a new backup quarterback in Josh Dobbs, according to Ian Rappaport. The former Tennessee QB backed up Drake May with the New England Patriots last season. He saw the field in 4 games. I'm Brendan Shabath for the Michigan News Network.
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6: Partly sunny, muggy, and warm today with a high right around 80 degrees. We will continue to be watching for more showers and thunderstorms developing later today and into this evening. Strong to severe weather is a possibility. That threat continues overnight tonight. We drop down to 68. And then tomorrow, mostly cloudy, off and on showers and thunderstorms with the highs again near 80. I'm Chief Meteorologist Carrie Pujol.
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3: 8:42 is the time. Temperature outside right now, 71 degrees in Benton Harbor. It says 71 in Benton Harbor and 74 in St. Joseph. Really? Okay. 73 in South Haven. We've got 73 degrees in Dowagiac. Cloudy skies moving through right now. 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They're hailing a new grant to support entrepreneurial support organizations here in our area. Yeah, Emerge Innovation Hub in Benton Harbor says a $930,000 grant that was announced last week for Southwest Michigan First in Kalamazoo is going to make a difference for entrepreneurs throughout our region. Yeah, Southwest Michigan First up in Kalamazoo says the first the Small Business Support Hubs 2.0 grant through the Michigan Economic Development Corporation will be distributed to business support organizations across a 7-county region, including here in Berrien County. We'll have the Emerge Innovation Hub, Cornerstone Alliance, and the South Haven Regional Business Hub. Emerge Innovation Hub's Andrew Robinson tells us the organization has been working with Southwest Michigan First all year as it sought this grant. And this will help, he says, Emerge continue its mission. He says, we take individuals who need support and we provide them with wraparound services, an ecosystem needed to be able to help them build successful business platforms. Robinson says many new small businesses need support from organizations like the Emerge Innovation Hub. It can start even before the business is founded. He says a lot of entrepreneurs that we work with, they don't know where to begin. They know they have this vision, they have this dream, they have the desire to start their own business. They just don't know how. So is it form an LLC? Is it an S-Corp? Is it a C-Corp? So Emerge Innovation Hub says they help them do that, figure all that out. They also help entrepreneurs secure credit and support marketing and accounting. So Robinson says Emerge appreciates the support announced by Southwest Michigan First because entrepreneurial support organizations are so often overlooked when the state makes funding decisions, and yet they're key to helping new businesses find their footing. You want to read more about that? Check it out. 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We've got the Daily Buzz with Paul Landecker coming up.
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26: Paul Ann Decker and the Daily Buzz. Do you have a lot on your mind that's keeping you from getting a solid night's sleep? U.S. News and World Report survey finds more than a third of us say we don't get a good night's sleep and rarely wake up feeling rested. Many cite the state of the country as the reason they're not sleeping. There's worry about inflation and gun violence and climate change. What's keeping you up at night? This is interesting. There's no science to back up the fact that thinking too hard makes you tired. Researchers in France find when the brain performs intense cognitive work, typically for a few hours or longer, potentially toxic byproducts build up in the prefrontal cortex that causes cognitive fatigue. So is thinking hard poisoning your brain? Not really. But kind of. This buildup can influence how people make decisions, steering you toward low-energy actions that may deliver rewards with no effort or waiting. In other words, when the brain gets tired, it doesn't just use fatigue to push us to switch to a more gratifying activity. It can be a signal to slow down, to preserve the integrity of brain function. Study didn't provide a hack for bypassing this mental limitation, other than the usual stuff like getting a good night's sleep. Great. We'll turn the page in 60 seconds. The Daily Buzz.
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26: Paul Ann Decker with part two of the Daily Buzz. According to plastic surgeons, over the past couple of years, there's been a huge increase in the number of guys getting hair transplants. Now, these aren't small procedures. They cost about $15,000 and are supposedly very, very painful, including harvesting individual follicles from the back of the head, then replanting them in the front of the scalp. Despite the pain, guys say you live only once. You might as well do it with good hair. Most of us need a latte or two to get the day started, but what about our little ones? According to a new study, we're starting our kids early. 1 in 6 2-year-olds down the equivalent of 1 coffee per day. Even more surprisingly, about 2% of our kids are sucking down caffeine by their first birthday. Not surprisingly, doctors don't approve. The American Academy of Pediatrics says that kids younger than 12 should not consume any caffeine at all, especially since the youngest Java heads like their brew with extra sugar, so they crash extra hard after they caffeinate. Here are a few random facts. Nutmeg is a hallucinogen. The spice contains myristin, which is a natural compound that has mind-altering effects if ingested in large doses. The word escalate comes from the word escalator, not vice versa. The escalator was invented in the late 1800s, and the word escalate originated in 1922. And Arnold Schwarzenegger made $21,429 for every word he said in Terminator 2 Judgment Day. He said 700 words, made $15 million. Finally, knucklehead news out of upstate New York, where state troopers stopped a 30-year-old driver at 3:30 in the morning on a routine stop and immediately noticed something fishy with the inspection sticker in the windshield. Not only was it fake, it was a really bad fake. He used a Sharpie and a Post-it note to create what looked like a second grader's doodle. The driver faces a felony charge of criminal possession of forged instrument. He was given a real ticket to appear in court and then released. That he wishes he had a little better artistic ability. The Daily Buzz. Yesterday's history, tomorrow a mystery, today a gift, and that's why it's called the present. I'm Paul Ann Decker. We'll buzz again tomorrow. Have a great week.
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12: 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The Demolition Derby crashes into town on Friday, and crowd favorite Bull Mania on Saturday. Kids Day is Tuesday with three free Circus Continental shows. Rides Wristband Days are Tuesday through Saturday. Free attractions include magician Jonathan LaChance, the Wonders of Birth Building, a historical field of American flags in the Ag Expo Building, and the history of Berrien County since 1776 in the historical building. 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Celebrate Happy Birthday America at the annual Berrien County Youth Fair, August 17th through the 22nd in Berrien Springs, Michigan.
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27: I'm Ken Lundberg. The Benton Harbor Department of Public Safety responded to multiple fires over the weekend, including a Sunday fire in Benton Township. The Benton Harbor crews were called for mutual aid to a fire at Highland and Crystal, where they found heavy fire coming from a one-story apartment house. A mother and son escaped without injury, and the Benton Township Fire Department is investigating the cause. Then on early Saturday, Benton Harbor Public Safety was called to an active house fire at Pearl and May Streets. They found a vacant building in flames. The fire was brought under control in about 15 minutes, and no injuries were reported. A total of 17 firefighters and public safety officers responded. The fire is considered suspicious, and anyone with information is asked to contact the Benton Harbor Department of Public Safety. State health leaders say people can start eating lettuce again, including bagged varieties. The Michigan Department of Health and Human Services says the state's cyclosporiasis outbreak continues slowing and that people can once again follow normal food safety guidelines. Michigan Chief Medical Officer Dr. Natasha Bagdasarian tells us the state believes most exposures occurred in two waves, one in June and another in early July. Since then, recalls have removed the affected lettuce from circulation.
17: Even the cases that are being reported to us recently, they had symptom onset typically before July 16th. So that highly contaminated material is most likely out of kitchens, out of refrigerators, and no longer being consumed.
27: Bagdasarian says it's up to each individual whether they want to return to normal eating habits, but the state health department believes they can. She notes that even newly reported cases involve exposures that happened in June and July, with the state now only receiving those reports. Bagdasarian says the federal response to the outbreak has differed from previous responses.
17: I can tell you they certainly seem to have fewer staff who were responding to this type of outbreak. We know that federal funding cuts have impacted places like the CDC, the FDA. We know that they've impacted their foodborne outbreak investigation teams.
27: Bagdasarian says some health systems were overwhelmed by the number of cyclosporiasis cases, leading to delays in reporting new cases. She also says some patients reported eating no lettuce, suggesting there could have been additional sources. The state health department says it will continue monitoring the situation and release updated outbreak data each Thursday. The Curious Kids Museum has broken ground on renovations for its new home at 601 Main Street in St. Joe. Supporters gathered on Saturday as the museum announced it has raised more than $6.6 million towards its $9.6 million capital campaign for the building purchase, renovations, and exhibits. The former Heritage Museum and Cultural Center will become the Curious Kids Museum's third St. Joseph location when it opens in 2027. In the WSJM newsroom, I'm Ken Lundberg.
0: ABC News, I'm Sherry Preston. Iran still says it is not negotiating with the United States, even though the two sides are exchanging messages. Still no sign of a deal to reopen the Strait of Hormuz. Puerto Rico in the midst of a water crisis, with nearly a quarter of the island in the middle of a severe drought.
1: Authorities are saying that these communities, many of them, especially San Juan and other major cities on the island, are going to be going without running water for 48 hours at a time. So you have that, and as well as degrading infrastructure and really a lack of rain and the driest month ever recorded in the history of the U.S. territory. And here we are, a deepening water crisis that doesn't seem to be getting better anytime soon.
0: ABC's Andrew Dimbert. Dozens of wildfires burning across large parts of the American West. At least 13 people killed in Russia in an overnight drone attack by Ukraine. Jury selection starts today in the murder trial of the man accused of ordering the attack that killed rapper Tupac Shakur in 1996. This is ABC News.
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19: Slight chance for storms today. Otherwise, cloudy skies with a few peaks of sun. Daytime highs approaching 80. Mainly cloudy skies expected tonight. Chance of thunderstorms. Lows level off around 66. Storms likely tomorrow. 80. Cloudy skies expected. High temperatures reach up to 80 Wednesday with a chance for showers. Slight chance for storms. 78 on Thursday. Currently, it's 73 degrees. That's your updated forecast. I'm meteorologist Paul Trombley.
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10: We don't usually start with the TMZ sort of stuff, but we are today because Barry Bender got married this weekend. And you might say, hey, who is Barry Bender? Well, Barry Bender is now the new Mrs. Ron Weiser, believe it or not. Our ambassador friend who served as the chair of the Republican Party got hitched this weekend on Saturday and did so at Bay Harbor in northern Michigan, where we're heard on WMKT. And so we wish him mazel tov and we wish him congratulations. And as I understand it, there were about 250 people present. And as you might expect, the wine was very, very good. And so was the entertainment. Do you recognize this particular performer who sang not only at the wedding, but sang about Michigan?

You betcha, that's Jeff Daniels. Of course, Jeff Daniels lives in Chelsea, not far from Ann Arbor, where the ambassador lives.

0: know the last time Ron Weiser drank cherry wine, but maybe he did that night. And, of course, the cherry capital is not far away in Traverse City. It is Michael Patrick Shields with you through the AT&T microphones. And speaking of Michigan water, not far from there, you find the Line 5 pipelines on the bottom of the Straits of Mackinac, not too far from the bridge. And the bridge was built same time as the pipelines by the same company 70 years ago. And now Enbridge Energy is going to put the Great Lakes Tunnel 200 feet below in the bedrock to permanently encase safely those pipelines. And just a few days ago, the state approved the Eagle environmental permit for the project. And Ryan Duffy from Enbridge Energy told us about it.
1: That state permit that was renewed with just a couple additions, that was an important step. You know, there's some work to do there, too. But that renewal came after 6 years of technical review and all the public input and the survey work and the engagement we did with state and federal regulators. So I think it's important to keep in mind the tunnel project is the result of that agreement between the state at Enbridge in 2018, and the stated purpose was to protect the Great Lakes by relocating the Straits crossing into a tunnel where it would be protected. And that's what we've been working on ever since. So it was good to have that decision on that permit renewal, but that's not the final step there either. The state has asked for some additional information there on how we would protect culture and archaeological artifacts at the Straits as part of that approval.
0: Ryan Duffy from Enbridge Energy, and they're going to spend $600 million to build the Great Lakes Tunnel. Ron Weiser has donated more than $100 million to the University of Michigan. And since we're talking about money, let's talk about tonight's Powerball jackpot. $905 million at stake for a $2 ticket at the lottery retailer across the state of Michigan, including Meijer, where you get more of the things you want most, more local produce, more home decor, more free prescriptions, and more importantly, you get them all for less at Meijer. 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But Meijer is a good spot to get your tickets, or the Michigan Lottery app or MichiganLottery.com. $905 million. This Friday, we will be broadcasting from Virtuoso Travel Week in Las Vegas. And if you haven't decided where you're going for the holidays or you want to squeeze in a vacation before the end of the year, we'll have plenty of advice for you. Friday's show will be a little different. It will be all about the industry of travel. And we invite you to come along with us with your wander list. Where is it that you want to go? In the meantime, you can peek ahead at virtuoso.com. It's MPS through the AT&T microphones. I had a column this weekend in the Lansing State Journal Sunday print edition, and it was all about the sailboat races from Port Huron to Mackinac and Chicago to Mackinac and the adventure that they are. You can read that at lsj.com or traveltattler.org. But it was Abdul Al-Sayed stealing the Mackinac headline this weekend, because back when he was running for governor, he was walking through Mackinac Island and someone was tracking him with a camera, and he talked about the jewel of Michigan like this.
2: Please watch your step.
3: Oh, I hate Mackinac so much. It's funny because, like, if we win, this is going to be the, like,
4: summer home.
3: I'm just going to be like, every time I've ever come here, I've hated it. Why am I here?
0: Yeah. Well, Ian, needless to say, that rankles up the partisans and rankles up the people who love pure Michigan. And that, you know, was not recent because he was talking about being governor, but it is on tape, so it lasts forever. And it has people, you know, ticked, because they get defensive about Mackinac, that's for sure. We're going to have loads of fun audio for you this morning from not only Abdul Al-Sayed, who has become the darling of the national media. He's the Democrat nominee for the United States Senate. And since we're speaking of Michigan, there was a kind of a, was it cute or was it silly, little video with our governor, Gretchen Whitmer, and the Democrat nominee for governor talking about Michigan products they do like.
5: Sago or Verner's?
6: Verner's.
5: Verner's. Pasty or Coney?
6: Pasty. Coney.
5: Ketchup or gravy on your pasty?
2: ketchup. Mm.
4: Gravy.
6: See, there's so many things to love. There's something for everyone.
4: Yeah.
5: Lake Michigan, Lake Superior, or Lake Huron?
4: You don't even ask me. I'm a Superior girl all the way.
6: Okay, Lake Michigan. I grew up on the west side.
5: upstate or downtown Detroit?
4: Oh, both? Do we have to choose?
6: I mean, it's like choosing your children, your favorite child. You have one, so that's easy for you.
4: I mean, I live in Detroit.
6: All of the above.
4: Yeah, exactly. I love upstate.
5: Cherry pie or Better Made chips?
4: Better Made chips.
6: Oh, it depends on the mood, man.
4: That's true. Potato chips
6: or pie? I love fresh cherries from Traverse City.
5: Michigan left or roundabout?
4: Oh, I think roundabout might be controversial.
0: Well,
4: I think
0: you get a roundabout point of campaigning in the modern era. It's MPS. 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

0: Into every life, a little rain must fall. 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Got lots of random audio to share with you this morning because there was a Democrat convention this weekend, and so plenty of fun stuff came out of there, including Haley Stevens. If you've been wondering how she's feeling these days, the congresswoman who ran for the Democrat nomination for the U.S. Senate and lost to Abdul al-Sayed. Here's what she's sounding like.
1: Why do you think al-Sayed won, and why do you think you lost in the end?
2: Well, he got more votes. I mean, it's that simple.
1: Are you going to be with all of those Democrats on stage with al-Sayed this weekend, and talk to us about what you two have talked about amongst yourselves?
2: Well, okay, I'll get into the good stuff. So I am not on the ticket, right? And I'm happy to be on the team, you know? So today, you know, I was with Abdul at the Unity Breakfast. We had a decent conversation. Everything that needed to be said in that primary was said. I am a Zionist Democrat in Michigan, and I'm still very much in this party. I am joyfully in this party. I know where my values are. Abdul and I, you know, talked all about these matters. And look, we need change.
1: What do you say to your supporters who say, I could never support al-Sayed because I'm concerned about the future of the state of Israel?
2: Well, look, I think people are going to have to make, you know, a personal and private decision. You know, Michigan is a big state. New coalitions are coming forward. And I'm going to do my work as a Democratic leader, you know, now on the outside. I'll be retiring from the House at the end of the year. 8 years of awesome elected service on behalf of the state I love, alongside a whole host of incredible Democrats. We all love this country. And the big difference between, you know, the Democratic Party and the Republican Party is that we do have big tent.
0: It's going to be very quiet, her telephone, the day after she leaves office, if other elected officials who have retired are accurate, and some of the lobbyists, too, like Tim McGuire, who says, you know, like, when that phone stops ringing, it's a rude awakening. Will we miss her? Quizás. Garland Gilchrist is leaving as lieutenant governor. He might get another gig. Here's what he was talking about this weekend.
3: We're going to work together. We're going to make phone calls. We're going to knock doors. We're going to have conversations. We're going to get in a few arguments on social media. And we're going to win those arguments. Because we can tell the truth more aggressively than they can lie.
0: That's what we need, is Secretary of State arguing with people on social media. Sounds good to me. What do you think? It's Michael Patrick Shields with you. Speaking of the Secretary of State and voting, Kamala Harris, who would have been president of the

0: United States was talking about the need to show ID when you go to vote. And do you find this to be a head scratcher too?
1: This president is trying to push this SAVE Act, which basically would require that for people to register to vote, you're going to have proof of who you are.
0: Can you imagine that? You got to show proof of who you are, just like you do when you get on an airplane or rent a car or whatever it might be. Proof. Amazing. Even Hillary Clinton, the former senator, first lady, secretary of state, candidate for president, emerged to talk this weekend about what's going on in Michigan.
2: You're not going to convince Republican voters in Michigan. And the real fight will be how do we make sure that people who voted for Haley feel comfortable voting for Abdul El-Sayed, and how do we get independents to feel comfortable? And you can see that it's not just about Michigan, but the Republican messaging is communist, socialist. It's going to be a very effective attack. And so people on the left have to be prepared to answer that and to be effective at answering it.
3: Do you think communist is an effective attack in 2026?
2: Well, all I know is that's the attack that Trump is leading with, and I assume they've tested it, and I assume that they have reason to believe that it's effective, or they wouldn't be beating the drum on it, because now it's not just him. Vance has done it. Others are doing it. They are trying to, you know, bring back scare tactics about our candidates, and you know, it didn't work in New York. Mamdani was elected, and there was a lot of money spent against him. When you have an effective candidate on the left, it still is going to be a close race on our side.
0: Former Congressman Mike Rogers is the opponent of Abdul El-Sayed, the Republican nominee, and here is how he is campaigning in an interview.
4: If you're among the majority of Democratic voters that woke up on Wednesday feeling, well, hopeless, because the person who won does not represent your values, well, just know, there is still hope. Michigan deserves a senator who is ready to sit with you, hear from you, and represent you. The parents across Michigan who want an education system that sets up their kids for success. You have a home with us. To grandparents across Michigan who are heartbroken from watching their kids and grandkids leave the state. You have a home with us. To young people who are looking for real solutions to solve our housing affordability crisis, you have a home with us. To working families who don't want higher taxes and lower paychecks, well, you have a home with us.
0: And you have a home with us. Michael Patrick Shields, this talk show at Medias.Virtus. The truth is in the middle. That was Mike Rogers in an online video with his wife, Christy, sitting next to him. I'm glad you're listening with us this morning.
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0: Jimmy Green, the political commentator.
7: Those who might have been vacillating between Rogers and Stevens, I think that's going to move the needle for Rogers. I don't think people can find a place for Abdul, a forgive and forget. Now, that might work well for Stevens' followers, but it won't work well for independents. And I truly believe independents will govern this race in November.
0: November seems like tomorrow. It'll be here before you know it. It's Michael Patrick Shields with you, learning together the ways of being successful in not only politics, but business and life, too, with a little advice here.
8: When someone says thank you, never answer with you're welcome. Listen carefully. Most people don't realize this, but the way you respond in small moments shapes how people value you. And when someone thanks you, never minimize what you did. Never make your effort sound small, because your time matters, your energy matters, your presence matters. And when you answer too casually, you lower the value of what you gave. A gentleman understands words carry weight, and the right words protect your value. So instead of saying, "You're welcome," say, "It was my pleasure," or "The pleasure was mine." That sounds stronger, cleaner, more refined, more memorable. Second, if you arrive late, never say, "Sorry I'm late." Say, "Thank you for waiting. I appreciate your patience." That shifts the energy. It shows gratitude instead of weakness. Third, never say, "I'll try." Say, "I will handle it," or "Consider it done." Strong men commit. Weak men try. Fourth, never say, "I don't know." Say, "Let me find out." That shows leadership, responsibility, control. Fifth, never say, "I was lucky." Say, "I worked for it," or "I'm grateful for the opportunity." Because luck didn't build you, discipline did. Listen carefully. Class is in the details, and the smallest words often reveal the biggest character.
0: Misty Bellis joined us, the Zero F's Era podcast, and she said, "Stop over-apologizing." You can hear that at Apple Podcasts or wherever you get your podcasts. And remember, it was Yoda who said, "Do or do not do. There is no try." So when someone asks you something and you say, "I'll try," forget that. And it was Arthur Hills, the great golf course architect I wrote a book with called The Works of Art, who said, "Always say you're welcome when someone says thank you. Not it's nothing or forget about it. Don't minimize it." And maybe "The pleasure is mine" is a nice way to do it, too. It's MPS. I thank you for listening to this transmission.
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0: any hour of the day, you can get a wake up from us. It's Michael Patrick Shields, 21 years on the air, 13 radio stations across the state of Michigan, and worldwide at mibigshow.com and via podcasting. 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How do you like me now? We could not have this talk show, which interviews 10 to 12 people a day, without the journalists and the resources of publications like the Detroit Free Press, which you can read at freep.com. 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Welcome back to the program.
1: Thanks. Good morning.
0: People often ask me, well, how's it having a talk show? And I say, it's pennies from heaven. Are you kidding? You just open up the spigot every day, and there is news, there's excitement, there's drama, and all of it. And so we welcome you back to the airwaves today to talk, in fact, Paul Egan, about your musings and your column about Abdul El-Sayed, who is suddenly the national belle of the ball in the political world, putting the spotlight on Michigan. Your column says that Abdul El-Sayed faces an uphill battle winning Jewish support in Michigan. That would seem to be an understatement, wouldn't it?
1: Yes. I talked to many Jewish voters, some of whom said they, you know, they've already, even though they, some of them normally vote Democrat, have said that they're going to vote for the Republican candidate, Mike Rogers. Others are, you know, concerned, but they're waiting for, they'd like to see El-Sayed say certain things or do certain things that would give them more reassurance. And it's definitely a big problem for, not just for him, but for Democrats in hoping to flip the U.S. Senate. This, of course, is a seat where Gary Peters is held by Democrats now. He's retiring. So, you know, if they lose this seat to the Republicans, that makes the map that much more difficult to find other seats to flip elsewhere.
0: Where do you think, given your years of experience, support for Israel or anti-Semitism, depending, I guess, how you look at it, ranks in someone's decision-making as to who they choose for their United States senator?
1: I think if we're talking about the electorate more broadly, Michael Patrick, I think it's a growing area of importance and interest. We've certainly seen among young voters very large amounts of concern about recent military actions by Israel and Gaza, the large numbers of people, including civilians, that have been killed, and, you know, young people in particular, I think, broadly speaking, are much more critical of Israel than older voters are.
0: It is a 6-year term, and so I sort of wonder where we'll be with Israel in 2 years from now, let's say.
1: I mean, it's a great question. Things are very uncertain right now, strangely. I mean, President Trump has portrayed himself as, you know, perhaps the strongest supporter of Israel of any president, and yet we're seeing this kind of split between him and the current between him and Netanyahu right now, where Netanyahu is actually saying he may go ahead and attack Iran again without the approval of the U.S. government. So things are very uncertain right now, and it's going to be interesting not only to see where things are in 2 years, but to see where things are in November when voters go to the polls again. You know, has this very expensive conflict with Iran been resolved by then? Have gas prices gone down? It could be, you know, aside from President Trump more generally, this whole situation in the Mideast could become, you know, one of the most critical issues in the November election.
0: Do you think a Democrat voter is likely to just leave that race blank as opposed to voting for Mike Rogers? Or in Michigan, I don't really remember what percentage of people, you know, pull the partisan lever for all Democrats or all Republicans, but are they more likely to sit that section out?
1: I think there's a good chance some will, and you're right about straight ticket voting. That, I think many people do straight ticket voting every year, and that will continue to happen. But certainly, you know, I could certainly see situations where people who normally vote Democrat either leave this one blank or actually vote for Mike Rogers. You know, the other side of it is, and El Sayed certainly doesn't have this, or at least in the primary, didn't have the same level of black support that Haley Stevens did either. But, you know, you do have this youth support, a great amount of energy. By the November election, you'll have University of Michigan, MSU, back in session, which they weren't during the primary. And there's a lot of extra energy.

0: energy there that he can likely count on.
1: Abdul Al-Sayed, Democrat nominee for the United States Senate, was asked if he had a message to Jewish voters. Here's what he said.
2: So there are voters watching this right now in the state of Michigan who supported Haley Stevens, Jewish voters who backed her because of some of what you just said there. What is your message to them? Because you are going to need them to win what's expected to be a very close race.
3: My commitment to Jewish safety is the same as my commitment to the safety of my own kids. We have a responsibility to take on anti-Semitism in all of its forms wherever we see it. It's the same responsibility we have to take on Islamophobia. I know what it's like to be discriminated against for how I pray. I've experienced it myself, and nobody should have to feel that in a country where we believe in basic freedoms. And so the things that bring us together are so much bigger than the things that divide us. Whatever we may think about our funding for a government 6,000 miles away, I think we all agree about the funding for our schools that might be 2 miles away, and the funding for our roads that we drive on to get there, and the funding for our health care that we all need and deserve. So as I've always said to my Jewish sisters and brothers, I'm looking forward to fighting the fight against anti-Semitism and Islamophobia with you. I'm looking forward to joining you. If you open the door for me, I'm happy to come in. I'm looking forward to building relationships. I hope that you'll join this movement. And in the end, what are we against? We're against somebody like Mike Rogers and Donald Trump. Donald Trump is a guy who has said the most heinous things and pushed a set of tropes that are just deeply inconsistent with believing in freedom of religion in our country. We have to beat that, and I'm looking forward to partnering alongside you to do it.
1: Paul Egan, in terms of a pivot and polish, that's a 10 out of 10, isn't it?
0: Well, yes, that's a strong statement, but, you know, what, you know, the more specific concerns that I'm hearing is El-Sayed's use of the word genocide to describe the conduct of the Israeli government. His refusal to say, and this has been repeatedly asked of him, you know, whether Israel as a Jewish state has a right to exist. When he's asked that question, he pivots to another question to answer, and then you know, campaigning with Hassan Pike, or the far left streamer, you know, who's infamously known for saying that the United States deserved the 9/11 attack, though he later apologized for that. You know, on the weekend shows on Sunday, El-Sayed was asked again about campaigning with Hassan Pike, and he certainly didn't rule it out. So he certainly hasn't done, you know, a full pivot that would satisfy a lot of Jewish voters at this point.
1: You'll be satisfied reading Paul Egan. Thank you very much for being with us early and for the expertise and knowledge in the Free Press, Detroit's paper, at freep.com with MPS.
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0: I still can't believe that I had the honor of being inducted into the Michigan Irish American Hall of Fame all those years ago at the Michigan Irish Music Festival in Muskegon, which, of course, is 6 months till St. Patrick's Day in mid-September. And then there became sort of an MPS wing, if you will, with J.P. McCarthy being inducted posthumously and John McMurray, the great weatherman for Michigan, also being inducted, and Tim and Barry McGuire, the lobbyists, father and son team, who are now in the Hall of Fame as well. And to think that I was inducted on the same day as Governor James Blanchard was an honor, too, because he was very close with both Barry McGuire and Tim McGuire and J.P. McCarthy. And then Paul Long, the CEO of the Michigan Catholic Conference, came in. And Judge Neil Mullally was the man who welcomed all of us, and he himself was inducted by surprise just a couple of years ago. We're going to do it again. Kelly Powers is the board member at the Muskegon Irish American Society and the Michigan Irish American Hall of Fame. And he's on our radio stage, our AT&T line right now, to celebrate the new inductees coming in and reveal who they are. Thank you for doing that. We appreciate a scoop like that.
1: Good morning, Michael Patrick. How are you?
0: It's such a beautiful Saturday morning for the inductions. If you're going, you go to the Galway tent, if that's where it is still this year, and before you imbibe too much and get into the
1: music. We'll be at the Grafton tent this year.
0: The Grafton tent. Okay. Well, that's Grafton Street in Dublin is a very vibrant place where you would likely run into the people that we're about to meet who are the inductees. And the first one, Mick Lane, has appeared on my program many, many times when we broadcast from Hennessy's Irish Pub. And that man loves music.
1: Yes, he does. Big Mick, as he's known, is, 30 years with the Conklin Cayley Band, and he co-founded the Buttermilk Jamboree, and he certainly organizes a lot of Irish music across the state of Michigan. And one of the big things he did was called On Grata Mór, which means great hunger. And just a great guy, a lot of fun to be with too, as you know.
0: The Great Hunger Memorial, of course, referring to the famine. Could there be a more Irish name than Margaret Murphy?
1: No, probably not. And, you know, Margaret was a founder and volunteer director for the Irish Dance Company of Lansing. And she's worked with kids from age 5 through 18. She would sew their shoes, their outfits, their dance dresses. And one of the great things, she was able to lead a group of kids in the Boston Pops concert years ago.
0: There wouldn't be a concert. There wouldn't be a Michigan Irish Music Festival if it weren't for Thomas Schaub.
1: No, Tom's obviously a friend of mine here in Muskegon with the festival, and he has been our primary talent coordinator and since its inception, since we started the festival. And he dives deep and finds just really, really amazing Irish talent and the authentic cultural lineups that have transformed this festival into one of the premier Irish festivals in the United States. Just a great guy, too.
0: Not too much rival with the Motor City Irish Festival. Everybody exists peacefully. In fact, a couple of years ago, the Michigan Hall of Fame induction ceremony was in Detroit, but Peggy Sullivan Gray is from the D.
1: Yes, Peggy. And, you know, Peggy is, she's one of the core organizers of the Motor City Irish Fest. And she was the creator of the We Folks program there. And she serves as the mission and chairman of the Ladies Ancient Order Hibernians. And, you know, in 2020, she was the Detroit St. Patrick's Day Parade Grand Marshal.
0: We have a solicitor going into the hall.
1: Yes. So Joseph McGill, who is an attorney, but he's the 90th president of the Michigan State Bar. And he was Ireland's first honorary consul to the state of Michigan. And that's just really cool. So he founded the Irish Network of Detroit, and he's in the Michigan Irish Chamber of Commerce. So he is the past president of the Michigan Catholic Lawyer Society of Metro Detroit, too. So very involved really excited for Joseph.
0: Speaking of Catholic, the Irish Palatine Fathers as a group will be inducted.
1: Yes, they will. And this is a religious order serving the Michigan Irish diaspora for 67 years. And they were established in Wyandotte in 1958. And they act as chaplains for the ancient order Hibernians, and they host the Metro Detroit's annual Irish Palatine Dinner Dance and a whole lot more.
0: Well, you're never going to believe this, but a kid who was an altar boy at Our Lady of Mount Carmel in Wyandotte, serving the 6:30 Mass before school,
1: there you go.
0: Found out what a Palatine father was, and I just remember that he talked sort of funny. He had the Irish accent. Small world. Oh, my gosh. This is beautiful, and we want to remember Kevin Donovan, too, since we're speaking of religion. God rest his beautiful soul, and everybody who contributes to this festival. Put it on your calendar.
1: Amen to that, brother.
0: It's the weekend of the Notre Dame-Michigan State football game, but I hear there are going to be big screens so you can watch.
1: Oh, that will be available for viewing for those who might want to see that.
0: The Spartans can fight the Irish at the Michigan Irish Music Festival
1: into the
0: Hall of Fame. Well, thank you very much, and God bless your soul, and Gora Mila Mahagat to you and the Michigan Irish Music Festival and the Michigan Irish American Hall of Fame induction in the Grafton tent that morning, and they also have an honorees breakfast before that. It's Michael Patrick Shields through the AT&T microphones. Slonga Fool and Pogue Mahone and Up the Ra and all that stuff.
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0: Baseball greats turned broadcaster Oral Hershiser Thursday will get his star on the Hollywood Walk of Fame. I will cover that for us, and Dave Roberts will be there, the manager, Doc, they call him, for the Dodgers, and Jaime Yadin, who for 65 years was the Spanish language broadcaster on radio for the Dodgers, and I imagine Joe Davis from the Lansing area will be there, too, the broadcaster, before they play later that afternoon, and so stand by for all of that. Oh, Bob Costas, the superstar sportscaster from NBC, will be emceeing the event. So we'll try to get some audio from any or all of those folks. We know we're going to get sports from Tony Cuthbert.
8: And we'll stay on the diamond. We'll start with the Tigers, though, as they were out west. And what a successful road trip they just finished up, finally beating the Giants yesterday 3-1 in the rubber match. It went 10 innings. Hao Yu Lee drove in the go-ahead run with an RBI single in the top of the 10th. So Detroit has won, let's see, three of their last four, and they are firmly now in wild card contention. This is going to be maybe the most important week of the season, as the two teams ahead of them in the American League Central are up next, starting with the Cleveland Guardians in downtown Detroit for a three-game series that starts tomorrow. And then over the weekend, the Tigers will bring in the division-leading Chicago White Sox. So you can see that a lot can be done in 1 week, and maybe it begins tomorrow. Now, taking our swing around the MPS division of Major League Baseball, the Cubs over the Kansas City Royals 10-2, and the Snakes beat the Dodgers 4-2 on that one, as the Dodgers continue to struggle for whatever reason. But you know what? Sometimes the best cure for a struggling baseball team is to take on the Kansas City Royals, and that will begin tonight for the Dodgers as they return home. And who's on the mound for LA? Well, it better be, you better believe it's Tarek Skubal. He will get the start, so therefore a lot of eyes will be on that game, or a lot of angry Detroit Tiger fans will be looking at the box score come early tomorrow morning. The news out of Detroit Lions training camp, I don't know if it's shocking or a surprise, but backup quarterback Teddy Bridgewater has decided to step away from the team. He is officially on the retired list. Now, remember, he retired back in 2023 and then came back to the Lions last season, and now they have to call up another guy. His name is Joshua Dobbs. He is your new backup quarterback. Enjoy retirement, Teddy Bridgewater, unless Detroit calls you again. That's brought to you by Dean Transportation.
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1: I'm Ken Lundberg. Cass County deputies took an armed juvenile into custody Sunday afternoon after an incident in Jefferson Township. The Cass County Sheriff's Office says deputies were called around 2 p.m. to the area of Daly Road and Pine Lake Street for a report of a masked armed prowler who was allegedly trying to break into a home. Deputies say they found and confronted the suspect, who raised a firearm and pointed it at them. A deputy fired at the suspect, who dropped the gun and then fled. The sheriff's office says the suspect was taken into custody minutes later after allegedly threatening deputies with knives. An assisting officer used a taser to take the juvenile into custody. No one was hurt, and authorities say there's no danger to the public. Anyone with information or camera footage of the incident is asked to contact the Cass County Sheriff's Office. The Berrien County Board of Commissioners has approved an amended brownfield plan for a mixed-use development planned by Harbor Shores in St. Joseph. The project, called Laurentide, is planned for the north side of the St. Joe River in the area bounded by Upton Drive and Wigwam Drive. It will eventually include townhomes, courtyard homes, condominiums, and apartments. Community Development Director Dan Fetty told commissioners the board had previously approved a brownfield tax increment financing plan, but it was later rejected by the Michigan State Housing Development Authority. Fetty says the state wanted more apartments to be income restricted for people earning no more than 120% of the area median income.
2: It's moving from 20 restricted units to 40 restricted units, getting us up to that 20% threshold that MSHA is now asking for.
1: Betty says that would be about $105,000 a year for a family of four.
2: We're talking about, you know, solidly middle-class families. In some cases, we'll see retirees moving into these units, but these are young families that are starting out their career with a kid or two.
1: The state also raised concerns about the development's inclusion of its marina in the tax increment financing plan. Fetty says Harbor Shores agreed to remove the marina from the TIF. With those issues addressed, commissioners approved the amended plan without comment. The St. Joseph City Commission had previously done the same. Michigan State Police have released final traffic crash data for 2025, showing overall traffic fatalities declined from the year before, while the number of crashes increased and fatalities in some categories rose. MSP Lieutenant Kim Vetter tells us there were 1,065 roadway deaths in Michigan in 2025. That's a 3% decrease from 2024. She says one area where Michigan needs to improve is crashes involving vulnerable road users. That includes pedestrians and bicyclists.
3: Bicyclist fatalities increased 21% from 29 in 2024 to 35 in 2025.
1: Vetter says Michigan State Police continue to urge drivers to slow down, buckle up, and avoid distractions behind the wheel. In the WSJM newsroom, I'm Ken Lundberg.
4: ABC News, I'm Sherry Preston. Iran declaring it will not reopen the Strait of Hormuz unless the United States, quote, corrects its behavior. This is Iran says it's not negotiating with the U.S., but is still negotiating with Oman. Here's ABC's Shannon Kingston at the State Department.
5: Iran is basically saying that they are working on getting a new plan for navigation all hammered out with Oman, the other country that borders that strategic waterway, but that it's not going to be fully opened until the U.S. gets involved and meets all of Iran's demands.
4: Dozens of wildfires burning across parts of western U.S. Over the border in Canada, tens of thousands of people have had to evacuate ahead of wildfires there. Puerto Rico in the midst of a water crisis. The drought there driving down reservoir levels. Some areas will have rolling shutoffs of water for 48 hours at a time. The World Health Organization now says the Ebola outbreak in Congo was likely started in February, several months before it was declared. This is ABC News.
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6: Slight chance for storms today. Otherwise, cloudy skies with a few peaks of sun. Daytime highs approaching 80. Mainly cloudy skies expected tonight. Chance of thunderstorms. Lows level off around 66. Storms likely tomorrow. 80. Cloudy skies expected. High temperatures reach up to 80 Wednesday with a chance for showers. Slight chance for storms. 78 on Thursday. Currently, it's 75 degrees. That's your updated forecast. I'm meteorologist Paul Trombley.
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16: You believe in God? Of course I do. You know I do. Why? Why? Because if you believe in God and turns out there's no God, there's no harm, no foul. But if you don't believe in God and turns out there is one, you're screwed.
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13: Yeah, that is a old bit of philosophy that predates me, but I do remember being in eighth grade, I think it was. And the priest, Father Tom Puzio, would come to class every once in a while and take over the class and give us a lesson. And he said, you know, why do you love Jesus? Some kids raised their hands, because he loved me first. He said, no, because there might be one. And that struck me as funny, and we still think about it to this very day. It's Michael Patrick Shields with you through the AT&T microphones. If you wanted evidence that there is God, Tony Cuthbert, you might just have to look at the Chicago White Sox. There are people who are saying there is no coincidence between the fact that Robert Prevost became the Pope, and he's a White Sox fan, and ever since he became the Holy Father, the Pontiff of the Catholic Church, one of the worst teams in baseball has suddenly become reasonably viable.
19: They for sure have. They are leading the American League Central at this moment.

0: moment. I think a lot of it has to do with the prospects actually panning out, but nonetheless, we can add the Pope, and they play it up too. They have a whole commemorated section within that stadium, I'm told, for the Pope, and I think they do giveaways like bobbleheads and whatnot. So maybe this, if this team makes the World Series, maybe we'll have an appearance, maybe a first pitch. Who knows?
1: First pitch by the Pope. Can you imagine? And if it wasn't a strike, that would be embarrassing because is infallible after all, right? I mean, there you have it. During a game against the Kansas City Royals on June 26, pitcher Mike Vassil wore a microphone for the TV broadcast. Catcher Drew Romo, who is Catholic, went up to him in the dugout and said into the microphone, "Pope Leo, if you're watching this game right now, say a quick prayer for a Jacob Gonzalez home run right now." And guess what?
0: Seconds later, it happened?
1: Gonzalez hit the home run. So he shouted in, "It's working, Leo! It's working!" I don't know if God works like that or not, but whoever thought some of these things we are seeing in our life would come to pass right now. It's Michael Patrick Shields with you through the AT&T microphones. It's not the Pope, it's the governor who will be the next one. And apparently we now have, in what some people have described as a hostage video, Governor Gretchen Whitmer endorsing Democrat nominee for the governor, current Secretary of State Jocelyn Benson.
2: 8 years ago, I ran for governor to fix the fundamentals and get things done. Today, I am proud to endorse someone for governor who will build on our progress and keep delivering results for Michigan families. Thanks, Governor. Right now, as Republicans in D.C. double down on their agenda that's ripping away health care and raising your costs, we need leaders who will use every tool available to make life more affordable and make your life better. That's why I'm running to build a Michigan where every family has an opportunity to get ahead. So listen, as Secretary of State, I watched Jocelyn show up every single day, making government work better for Michiganders, to protect our democracy, and to ensure that Michigan's elections are safe and secure. And as governor, I'll fight just as hard as Governor Whitmer has done to lower costs, create good-paying jobs, and put money back in your pockets. I'll keep investing in affordable housing, protect Medicaid and health care, and help every child succeed in our public schools. So we've made historic progress together. Now it's time to protect that progress and keep Michigan moving forward. Please join me in voting for Jocelyn Benson for governor on or before November 3rd. Let's get it done.
1: How about the irony that her lieutenant governor, who thought for a minute about running for governor or tried a little bit, is now running for Secretary of State, the position that Jocelyn Benson will be vacating one way or another because of term limits. Here's a little more of the current governor, Gretchen Whitmer, and the would-be next governor, Jocelyn Benson.
2: I'll put it this way. Ron James is like a fancy sports car in a Michigan winter. Looks real sharp. Looks real sharp parked in the driveway. But the second there's slush on the road, no help at all. He likes to talk tough in 30-second commercials. But when he gets to Washington, he turns out to be just like every other Republican in D.C. with no backbone. The second party bosses or the DeVos donors demand a vote to cut health care or to raise prices on working families, he folds like a lawn chair. He's backed tariff policies that take money out of your pockets and hurt Michigan businesses. He voted to cut SNAP and Medicaid, taking food and health care away from his own constituents. He supported a war overseas that raised the price of gas and groceries on every Michigander. At every turn, John James failed to show up and failed to stand up to Republicans in D.C. and put Michigan first. That's not who we need leading our state.
1: There you have it. What do you think? I guess you get to decide when you cast your vote. It's Michael Patrick Shields with you. By the way, speaking of cars, since she mentioned fancy sports cars, there's some talk that Ford Motor Company is going to put out a four-door Mustang sedan. And they gave a little sneak preview to some of the dealers, apparently. I didn't get to see it, but the buzz is that it's a pretty good-looking car. So, I don't know how soon, it would actually come to market, or maybe it was just a little bit of a trial balloon. But Ford Motor Company has told its dealers there's going to be a four-door gasoline-powered sedan Mustang by the end of the decade. So that's within the next 4 years. In fact, they were in Las Vegas. That's where they have a lot of the dealer meetings. So we will be in Las Vegas, in fact, for the Virtuoso Travel Conference, Travel Week. It's like Fashion Week for travel. And Friday's show will be dedicated to that. So if you haven't decided where you're going for Christmas or Thanksgiving or maybe even by the end of the summer, you'll get plenty of travel tips and industry jargon and discussion on Friday. One of the dealers told the Detroit Free Press that Mustang is a gorgeous car, superb looking. So it's kind of nice, that the Mustang lives on. I know there's an electric version. Maybe you dig that, maybe you don't. But Ford reportedly will do it. It's intended to broaden the Mustang appeal to young families. They need a more practical vehicle with four doors. And so apparently could feature a hybrid V8 engine, too, for those of you who like a little power. We do expect also to be in Las Vegas for the Formula One race in November with color analyst Tony Cuthbert, who follows very closely Formula One racing, which will return in Milan at the Italian Grand Prix right around Labor Day. And we'll have coverage of that for you as well. Through the AT&T microphones, you're listening to Michael Patrick Shields, where we drive to survive on Michigan's roads every day. And you can watch that series on Netflix as well. Back in a flash through the AT&T microphones.
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1: 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And you can trust that we have respect for what we do. We take the work seriously, but we don't take ourselves seriously. And there's no agenda because there's a lot of politics on the program. But in medias tot virtus, the truth is in the middle. And Abdul El-Sayed, we've known him now since he ran for governor. Gosh, was that really 8 years ago? I guess it was. Abdul El-Sayed is now the Democrat nominee for the United States Senate, the six-year term to the most exclusive club in the world. And the nation and the world, too, has taken notice, and he has become the dish of the day, the belle of the ball. He's appearing on all the national shows, and everybody's paying a lot of attention to him. They're even going back so far as to find a video where he was walking on Mackinac Island when he was running for governor, and somebody had a camera, and he was speaking off the cuff, which he often does. He makes all sorts of lively videos where he's dancing and joking and all that. You know, and by contrast, you know, Mike Rogers is a steady Eddie. He could not make those types of videos to the millennials, I guess, dancing around and being funny and all that. It just wouldn't look right. But it creates a serious contrast, you know. And I don't know if those types of funny videos turn into votes, but I guess we're going to find out. But the point of it is that he was walking on Mackinac Island from the dock up the hill. If you've ever been there, you know, you recognize the place he was walking. He was probably there for the Mackinac Policy Conference. And here's what he said.
2: I hate Mackinac so much.
3: It's funny because, like, if we win, this is going to be the, like,
2: summer home.
3: I'm just gonna be like, every time I've ever come here, I've hated it. Why am I here?
1: I hate Mackinac so much. And people say, what? That's the gem of Michigan. How can you talk like that? You're gonna have moments like that that maybe don't mean anything to you. Maybe they do. But there are serious issues too. One of those questions is when he was asked, how should we as America treat Israel?
4: So is your complaint with the state of Israel, or is it with Benjamin Netanyahu and the way he has prosecuted this campaign in Gaza?
5: Those things, of course, are inextricable, but I think we've seen the worst of what the Israeli government has done. But let's not forget that we've been talking about an illegal apartheid regime for a very, very long time, and that supersedes Netanyahu himself. So I just think we need to treat Israel the way we would treat any other country who behaved the way that Israel is behaving. I understand that Netanyahu is a big reason why they've gotten so aggressive and, frankly, so bloodthirsty under his reign. But I also understand that it's impossible for us to say that we want a two-state solution while we've been aiding, arming, and abetting the very people who've been trying to foreclose on the possibility of a Palestinian state. And ultimately, in the end, I don't think any of us pay our taxes so that a foreign government gets a bomb or a tank. We pay our taxes so that our kids get good schools and functional infrastructure. And too many of our kids just don't have those things right now.
1: So that's a serious issue. And this influencer, I guess is what you call him, or blogger, podcaster, Hassan Piker, who he's been campaigning with, who once said America deserved 9/11, his name gets brought up a lot, and it will. And he's suddenly become very famous. And even on the day that Abdul El-Sayed was nominated, he said, if you didn't vote for him, you're a piece of, S blank. So Abdul El-Sayed often asked in interviews, will you renounce Hassan? And here's how he responds.
6: I'm not sure if you've seen this, what Democratic Senator John Fetterman said about you today.
7: Are you willing to unify with Abdul El-Sayed, for example, who's now the Democratic nominee, the Democratic candidate?
8: Oh, yeah, the tough guy. He called me ugly, and then I should be on a pike. And I'm like, Chief, I own mirrors. Well, I can't come together with someone if you are willing to embrace people that

0: that loves Hamas or that thinks America deserved 9/11. I think that's reasonable.
1: What's your response to Senator Fetterman?
2: In Trump's words, what a lovely gentleman.
1: I mean, he said that you need to renounce people like the left-wing streamer Hassan Piker, who was campaigning with you, who was out there in Michigan on Monday night, I believe last night as well. Do you have any plans to do that?
2: Look, I'll tell you this. I'm less focused on folks who are campaigning with me, more focused on the folks I'm campaigning to. And I think it's important to stay in touch with the folks who you want to elect you. I think that's clearly what's gone wrong with Senator Fetterman. It's clear he probably doesn't spend much time in Pennsylvania because he was campaigning with Bernie Sanders and now wants to renounce Bernie Sanders. I don't know if he still thinks he's a Democrat or not. But look, I'm hoping to get to the U.S. Senate. Maybe we can hash that conversation out in person. But for right now, I'm focused on winning my state so that we can win a Democratic majority in the fall.
3: So that's not a yes, I renounce him. That's a little fancy dancing around there, isn't it? It's hard not to like John Fetterman, the senator from Pennsylvania. He's the one who wears the shorts and the hoodies, and he's had his own issues. He responds in that self-deprecating way by saying, "Chief, I own a mirror." Because he's like, he knows he's an interesting looking character, and he just hangs a lantern on his problem by pointing it out. He doesn't need sassy young Abdul El-Sayed to say it for him. It's Michael Patrick Shields with you. 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
3: Oh, let's talk some sports. It's Michael Patrick Shields with you, and the John Madden movie's coming out. Now, if you're a young person, you say, he's the video game guy. Well, yeah, but before that, he was an NFL football coach for the Raiders. And this weekend, I'm eager to see that movie for sure. But this weekend, I ate like a Raider. Why? Because Chef Michael Rubenstein allowed me to. He was the executive chef for the Las Vegas Raiders, and now he is the executive chef at Sartriano's in Las Vegas. And you know, you want to eat like a king, that was a good place to do it. And to be more sports related, his restaurant, Sartriano's, it's an Italian steakhouse, looks out over the golf course behind the Wynn Hotel with a pretty good view of the Sphere, too, which, if you think about it, is a giant golf ball after all. So if you want a real sports experience, but it's very stylish. It's like walking into an art museum. And the first thing you're going to be served is like a piece of art, caviar cannoli. Yeah, that's how you begin the meal. You say, good God, where are we going to go from here with a caviar cannoli? Well, Chef Michael Rubenstein will lead you through it. And the general manager, Joseph Francino, was terrific also. They're both golfers, but they don't really have time to golf. And I was talking to the chef about his kitchen because I was curious. And he said, you know, the Raiders, they were kind of militaristic. A football team is militaristic. And I got the idea his kitchen is, too, because he said there's a lot of communication. And he becomes sort of the coach, right, as the chef. And I said, are you the chef the moment you wake up in the morning? And he says, no, I ramp up to it. And when I'm driving to work, I have a playlist in my car. And the songs that I listen to get me ramped up to come in. And how about this? At 10 minutes to 10 p.m., just when you think a restaurant will be winding down, in came a 16-person bachelorette party for the private room. And I don't know where these women were going to put the kind of exclusive beef and steaks and pasta. And by the way, the biscotti at the end, which they send you in a way with a beautiful box with Sartriano's across the top. I don't know where they were going to put all that food, but you'd be surprised, according to the chef. Sartriano's, it's at the Wynn in Las Vegas, where you can eat like a raider and a sophisticated Italian, too.
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0: I know you're crawling on a bed saying, Monday, did it really have to happen? Well, it does. And I don't know about you, but I can't leave the space where my bed is without making my bed as soon as I wake up. Are you one of the people who makes your bed immediately or leaves it for later or maybe never makes it? I know people, too, who maybe they leave their bed unmade all day, and then when they go to get in it at night, they make it first, and they get in it. Who am I to judge? Blue Cross has Michigan covered head to toe, inside and out, ready to help with health and wellness resources for the body and mind, and you can learn more at bcbsm.com. It's Michael Patrick Shields with you from the end of the road at the top of the world, with a tale well calculated to keep you in suspense on this Monday. We get your Monday morning turkey on the road, and a very pleasant one to you. One bite, everyone knows the rules. Another one, and God, we got another piece of audio here. It's Abdullah Sayed who commanded the airwaves. And I suppose the novelty of having the first possible Muslim United States senator just titillates the media, the national media. And also the fact that he's a bomb thrower, not literally, figuratively. He likes to say sensational things. Doesn't mind it. That's kind of his niche. And here he is, though. Now, this is not necessarily sensational, but you should listen closely. When he talked about the middle class paying more in taxes.
1: Medicare free and universal if you increase taxes. So if you are elected and make this push, would you need to increase taxes?
2: As I've said across this campaign, I am for taxing billionaires their wealth.
1: What about people who make less than a billion and less than $1 million, though, Dr. El-Sayed? What about people making less than $1 million?
2: So for the average person, and you look at your W-2, if you're an employee, he gets paid every 2 weeks or 4 weeks. After you pay your taxes, the next biggest check that comes off the top of your pay stub is to your health insurance company. So imagine instead of paying that to your health insurance company, whose CEO makes $20 million a year, instead you paid a little bit more in taxes for health care that you wouldn't lose if you lost your job or turned 26 or got married or got divorced. I think all of us would be a lot more interested in that kind of a system if we knew that our health care would be free at the point of care and would be free without having to worry about losing it in general. So there's an opportunity here, I think, to trade what we give to a big corporation who gets to decide who we get to see and who we don't for a little bit more paid into FICA. And I think that's a trade that's worth making. I think the broader public understands that that's a trade worth making, considering how many people are holding medical debt, a third of all Michigan households right now.
1: Just to be very clear, you're describing this trade-off. You are effectively acknowledging that people making less than $1 million could see their taxes go up. I just want to be very clear. Is that a yes?
2: I'm saying that we'd be paying for health care in a different way. Instead of paying a health insurance company whose CEO makes $20 million, I would much rather pay for durable health care into a government, which, of course, we all know provides health care for seniors who need health care the most. So if I'm trading paying a CEO to make more money or paying government to guarantee me health care.
0: Let me just suggest to you that he's talking about government health care, government health insurance. And when he keeps saying the CEO makes a lot of money, I want to know who's going to run that government health insurance. How's that going to work? Who are we going to trust to make sure that it's functioning properly? Because you can go to other countries where they have this. Go, you know, to Ireland or Cuba or Canada and ask them if that's working okay. But that's what he's suggesting. You pay more in taxes so that you don't have to pay a private health insurance company or maybe get your insurance through work. Some interesting question. You got a three. He throws a little class warfare in there. He keeps reminding you that the healthcare company CEO, well, you know, there's a lot of burden that goes with that job. So it's just something to think about. Please think about it. And that, of course, was Kirsten Welker on Meet the Press. Then, you know, one of the other serious questions that people wonder, and there are a lot of labels thrown around, communist, socialist, what is? Well, we know they give him the deference of calling him Dr. Abdul El-Sayed. Is he a socialist?
1: You have said, and I want to talk about your political identity now. You have said you're not a Democratic Socialist. You were backed by Senator Bernie Sanders, who, of course, proudly says he is a Democratic Socialist. You've even attended events hosted by the Democratic Socialists of America. Where do you differ from Senator Sanders? Is there one policy issue where you can point out a difference?
2: Capitalism. You know, I'm a scientist, and I believe in good, thoughtful, evidence-based solutions to problems. You know, when it comes to the question of capitalism, allocating capital based on supply and demand, at the level at which it's supposed to work, where you have free entry and exit into markets, you know, I support that idea. I understand right now, though, that we don't live under capitalism. We live under corporatism. You have huge corporations that have used their power, in effect, to try and buy politicians so that those politicians will turn around and help them use government to protect their position in markets. That is anti-capitalist.
0: Smooth. Always has an answer and a pivot. You can't deny that. And sometimes he's not so smooth, though. For instance, this piece of audio, because it's all going to surface, and this is just the beginning, so you can imagine how bad it's going to get, was Dr. Abdul Al-Sayed, born in America to Egyptian parents, talking about kind of reverse racism when he encountered, good heavens, a white person.
3: And he and I were, you know, in the middle of nowhere in Michigan. I don't even remember where, what town we were in. But we stopped at a rest stop, and he went inside to go to the bathroom, and I was outside just sort of pacing, checking my phone, and this guy starts walking up to me, and you know, big burly guy, he's driving a truck, and you know, fit a certain stereotype, and I'm like, oh God, where's my bodyguard?
0: A certain stereotype. Where's my bodyguard? Can you imagine if that were reversed? Yeah, what would that sound like? Now, he didn't need his bodyguard, but he probably would have liked to have it when this person from Sky News walked up to him recently with a camera and just started interviewing him as he was getting out of his car. And at first he says, no, I'm not doing interviews, I'm not doing interviews. But then he took a chance to take a swipe at Donald Trump.
4: Abdul, how are you doing? I'm good. I'm from Sky News in the UK. Nice to meet you. James Matthews. Right, very, very quick, one question. Donald Trump says that you're... Donald Trump seems to think you're a gift for the Republican Party. What do you say to that?
3: Good to meet you.
4: Abdul, Donald Trump seems nice to think to you're a gift to the Republican Party. What do you say to that?
3: I'm a gift to the state of Michigan, God willing, and hope to win this election.
4: And he says, if you pardon the language, you're full of shit. What do you say to that?
3: At least I don't let mine go in the middle of the Oval Office.
0: What does that mean? It's quick, though. Very quick. He also took a shot at their marriage this weekend, Donald and Melania Trump, saying, I hear it's bumpy. Well, they've been married a long time, and their marriage might be different than other people's. But he didn't mind going there. A married father, Abdul Al-Sayed. 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

0: Yeah, you're getting Michigan weather today for sure into every life. A little rain must fall, so we're getting it. And be careful. It's Michael Patrick Shields with you. Be careful when you vote, too, because elections have consequences. Policy matters. And the West Michigan Policy Forum notes Michigan's going in the wrong direction. As data shows, education results now have Michigan sinking behind even Mississippi. And speaking of Mississippi and a term I don't like, we have a listener messaging in this morning. You can, too, at mibigshow.com. You can pick up the phone if you want to and call us at 517-485-7798. But this person messaged in that, quote, Michigan rednecks will never elect a candidate that supports terrorist sympathizer. He's speaking of Abdul al-Sayed. I don't know if he's a terrorist sympathizer, but this listener thinks so. And he says that Abdul al-Sayed wants to take a sledgehammer to America. Well, he has lots of thoughts about, you know, packing the Supreme Court and other items, doing away with the filibuster, et cetera. Anyway, thank you for the feedback, however it goes. All are welcome here. That's it, and that's all. Now, Abdul al-Sayed is eager to get at RFK Jr., who ran for president, and he was now the appointed Secretary of Health and Human Services. Here's what the Democrat nominee for the United States Senate in Michigan said about RFK.
1: To keep the state of Michigan and to win back the gavel for Democrats so that we can start holding Donald Trump accountable. I can't wait to sit across RFK Jr. and actually grill him. Dude uses big words he does not understand, and I happen to go to medical school, so I kind of understand them. It is going to be a good time holding him accountable for all of the grift that he has pushed on the American public.
2: So that's the, if you win, that's the Trump official you most want to see testifying before you in the Senate.
1: I think it's the Trump official that most people would probably like to see me stand up against because, look, I'm a guy with a doctorate in medicine and in public health. He's a guy who takes his kids swimming in Schitt's Creek.
2: Speaking of Senator...
0: He's got the rhetoric and he's ready for the showbiz, it sounds like. They want to see me go up against him. And you remember Haley Stevens said we don't need a celebrity senator, we need a workhorse senator. By the way, that creek that he's talking about is a TV show and it's spelled S-C-H-I-T-T. So please don't get too ramped up about that. Speaking of education, 3 out of 4 Oakland University students combine academics with internships or research, preparing to make them able to make a professional impact from day one, and you can discover how at oakland.edu. Since we're talking about RFK, how about Margaret Brennan? She was interviewing a doctor, and they were reviving the good old days of COVID. And could Margaret Brennan at CBS have sounded any more partisan than she did in this interview where she was literally arguing with her guests?
3: On this issue, you were down in Atlanta this past week. This is 1 year since that horrific shooting at CDC headquarters. Officer David Rose was honored this past week. He was killed last year protecting CDC employees from a gunman. And we should note he was a combat veteran, a United States Marine who had just graduated 5 months prior from the police academy, three kids left behind. The shooter was motivated by misinformation about the COVID vaccine. I mean, that is why he shot over 100 bullets into the windows of the CDC. Is enough being done to counter this kind of misinformation?
4: I mean, I should start with, I got to talk with Officer Rose's wife a few months back. Well, one of the first things I did is to honor him and his sacrifice in protecting the people that work at the CDC, the amazing people who work at the CDC, was we renamed the street that leads into the CDC after him, and it was a really nice event. I'll tell you, the thing is, I want to focus my attention on Officer Rose because I think the shooter did was horrific. And I think you could talk about why shooters do things, but really fundamentally...
3: Well, his father said he was brainwashed about the COVID vaccine and thought it was making him suicidal.
4: The shooter puts the emphasis on somebody who's... I think we shouldn't be putting our emphasis on...
3: No, I am on misinformation about
4: vaccines. I think the key thing is there's a loss of public trust in public health that happened in part because of a lot of, frankly, even on this network and on other networks, there was a particular single point of view put across during the COVID pandemic about how, you know, that led to things that really did cause harm to people. The school closures is probably the number one thing.
3: This is not a productive line of claims. We covered COVID in depth on this program like no other Sunday show did.
4: I'm not blaming you specifically. What I'm saying is, you want to talk about misinformation. The kinds of decisions and sort of the public sort of face of public health during the pandemic led to many people losing trust in public health.
3: The Trump administration officials.
4: No, I mean like Biden. So Biden, for instance, censored me.
3: The pandemic began under the Trump administration.
4: But just so we're clear, the Biden administration censored me. Right. They censored. They sent out direct attacks on people who disagreed on the COVID, on sort of whether the COVID vaccine stopped it.
3: RFK Jr. called the COVID vaccine the deadliest vaccine ever made. That is misinformation, and we're not being clear about that. And I think that is dangerous. Wouldn't you agree,
4: Margaret? Because the Biden administration censored people and said, "Look, you can't even talk about COVID vaccine harms." Yeah, and I'm talking about why you have the kind of distrust that's led to the kind of problems that we're talking about earlier in public health. That distrust was not caused by President Trump. It wasn't caused by Bobby. It was caused by a lot of sort of really fundamentally, but often spread by the government itself regarding natural immunity, closures of schools, closures of mask mandates. People lost their jobs because of these vaccine mandates that didn't make any public health sense. So if you want to talk about public trust, you have to embrace that fully, right? You can't just talk about it in a narrow political way.
3: I'm talking about a shooting at the CDC and an officer. You said you just went to honor. That's what I was talking about.
0: Yeah, it's not productive if you disagree with her and her obvious political agenda. Guest, expert. Well, nobody's more of an expert, apparently, than Margaret Brennan. It's MPS through the AT&T microphone.
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0: Football has returned, and one of the Lions is leaving.
10: Yeah, Teddy Bridgewater, we come to know him as the backup quarterback for the Lions. He actually got in, I think, during a playoff game at one point in time. He showed up for training camp, but as of yesterday, he decided to step away and retire. Now, he did this back in 2023, but then he got a call from the Lions brass, and he returned, and he was on the roster, but now he is gone. So what do the Lions do? Well, they bring in a guy called Joshua Dobbs. He has signed a one-year deal. He's bounced around the league for a number of seasons, so now he is the backup. But let's face it, if you're any NFL team and you lose your starting quarterback, your season is basically over. It is a big day, by the way, across the state of Michigan for football because it is the official first day of high school football practice. So dodging the weather, getting this in while the weather is hot, it's tough for many of these schools, but yep, they're out there. And at some schools, including where I live, MPS, they started practice at midnight. So they were out, and they get it going officially right when the day strikes. And you get it in, and then I don't know if they show up later on in the day, but it's just around the corner. We still have baseball, and the Tigers, they were out west, and they had a very successful road trip. They beat the Giants yesterday 3-1 in 10 innings. Hao Yu Lee drove in the go-ahead run with an RBI single in the top of the 10th inning. So the Tigers have won three of their last four games, and they're edging closer in terms of the wild card, but also the division. If they want to get the lead, this will be the week to do it because they bring in the two teams better than them in terms of standings. The Cleveland Guardians start up a three-game series in Detroit that starts tomorrow, and then over the weekend, the Pope's team, the Chicago White Sox, will be in town. Very, very important. The Cubs winners over the Royals 10-2, and the Arizona Diamondbacks doubling up the Los Angeles Dodgers 4-2. The Dodgers bring in the Royals starting tonight, and yes, Tarek Skubal will be on the mound for L.A. A lot of golf throughout the weekend. The Wyndham Championship took place in North Carolina. A guy by the name of Michael Brennan was your winner, followed by Bo Hosler, and I believe the PGA Tour playoff, if anybody cares, that gets started this weekend. And there is reports out there that LIV Golf's Michigan Championship has been canceled. That takes place in Plymouth. But apparently, it's not going to happen this year. That's brought to you by Dean Transportation.
5: The Hamiltonian Stakes, the most prestigious harness racing in North America, took place this weekend. And my brother, well, he had some close calls down the stretch. Lost a couple by the nose. But the nags are tough to figure in horse racing. It's MPS through the AT&T microphones.
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16: I'm Ken Lundberg. The Benton Harbor Department of Public Safety responded to multiple fires over the weekend, including a Sunday fire in Benton Township. The Benton Harbor crews were called for mutual aid to a fire at Highland and Crystal, where they found heavy fire coming from a one-story apartment house. A mother and son escaped without injury, and the Benton Township Fire Department is investigating the cause. Then on early Saturday, Benton Harbor Public Safety was called to an active house fire at Pearl and May Streets. They found a vacant building in flames. The fire was brought under control in about 15 minutes, and no injuries were reported. A total of 17 firefighters and public safety officers responded. The fire is considered suspicious, and anyone with information is asked to contact the Benton Harbor Department of Public Safety. State health leaders say people can start eating lettuce again, including bagged varieties. The Michigan Department of Health and Human Services says the state's cyclosporiasis outbreak continues slowing and that people can once again follow normal food safety guidelines. Michigan Chief Medical Officer Dr. Natasha Bagdasarian tells us the state believes most exposures occurred in two waves, one in June and another in early July. Since then, recalls have removed the affected lettuce from circulation.
17: Even the cases that are being reported to us recently, they had symptom onset typically before July 16th. So that highly contaminated material is most likely out of kitchens, out of refrigerators, and no longer being consumed.
16: Bagdasarian says it's up to each individual whether they want to return to normal eating habits, but the state health department believes they can. She notes that even newly reported cases involve exposures that happened in June and July, with the state now only receiving those reports. Bagdasarian says the federal response to the outbreak has differed from previous responses.
17: I can tell you they certainly seem to have fewer staff who were responding to this type of outbreak. We know that federal funding cuts have impacted places like the CDC, the FDA. We know that they've impacted their foodborne outbreak investigation teams.
16: Bagdasarian says some health systems were overwhelmed by the number of cyclosporiasis cases, leading to delays in reporting new cases. She also says some patients reported eating no lettuce, suggesting there could have been additional sources. The state health department says it will continue monitoring the situation and release updated outbreak data each Thursday. The Curious Kids Museum has broken ground on renovations for its new home at 601 Main Street in St. Joe. Supporters gathered on Saturday as the museum announced it has raised more than $6.6 million towards its $9.6 million capital campaign for the building purchase, renovations, and exhibits. The former Heritage Museum and Cultural Center will become the Curious Kids Museum's third St. Joseph location when it opens in 2027. In the WSJM newsroom, I'm Ken Lundberg.
18: ABC News, I'm Sherry Preston. In the stalemate over reopening the Strait of Hormuz, Iran isn't backing down. Here's ABC's Mary Bruce.
19: And emboldened, Iran says they will not reopen the critical waterway unless the U.S., quote, corrects its behavior. And Iran is putting out a list of sweeping demands, including calling for the U.S. to lift its naval blockade and sanctions, withdraw U.S. troops from around Iran, reimburse them for the cost of the war, and release frozen Iranian assets, conditions that are seen as non-starters.
18: Nearly 100 large fires are currently burning nationwide, most of them in the West, where more than 3 million acres have been scorched this summer. Parts of Puerto Rico are in severe drought. Hundreds of thousands of people in San Juan and other cities are having to ration water. It's being cut off 48 hours at a time. The World Health Organization is saying today that the Ebola outbreak likely started in the Congo back in February, months before it was officially declared. This is ABC News.
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0: If you or your elderly parents are among those who want to live in their own home independently, but would like some structure and help throughout the day, you won't want to miss this new Moody on the Move broadcast. 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
1: Slight chance for storms today. Otherwise, cloudy skies with a few peaks of sun. Daytime highs approaching 80. Chance for storms tonight. Lows dip down to about 66. Thunderstorms likely tomorrow. Daytime highs approaching 80. Cloudy skies expected. Currently 79. 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I'm meteorologist Paul Trombley.
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2: Thank you, Senator Sanders, and thank you, Dick Perton. Those are the two voices you just heard. Dick Perton, I had the pleasure of working for very early in my career, and he is in the Radio Hall of Fame. In fact, I've been lucky to work for a number of people who made it to the National Radio Hall of Fame, and so I'm ripping off their act as best as I can. It's Michael Patrick Shields with you through the AT&T microphones. I saw a commercial for John James, congressman turned candidate for governor. He's the Republican nominee. He's run twice for the United States Senate statewide and lost. Now he's got the nomination yet again. He's got the nomination. He is the nominee and could be our next governor. I'm going to share it with you, not because he paid us to, but just because I found it interesting. But let me set up first. It's pretty glossy. And it's a video of him, and he's standing in front of, like, a digital sort of display. And on the screen pop these different elements that he's talking about, and he uses his finger to swipe them away. So it's highly produced and stylish and sounds like this.
10: All right, we need to have some real talk. Today's Democrats have gone crazy. They believe America's a racist country. It is not. They believe men can be women. We cannot. They believe in open borders. We must not. And they let violent repeat criminals back on our streets. We will not. America needs to return to faith and family, common sense and consequences. I'm John James. That starts right here in Michigan.
2: So I ask you, what is your impression of that? Talks about racism, talks about trans issues, talks about the border, talks about criminals getting out of jail. Shouldn't call them criminals, I guess, when they come out of jail. Are you a criminal forever? I don't know. I digress. And then he says faith and family. And that Democrats have lost their minds. That's the sum of the commercial. So what struck me about it is, and I'm not exactly a political expert, though I've been on the air for 21 years and a producer before that. So, you know, I've seen some things. And what I see in that commercial, I imagined it could be played in any state, anywhere around the country by any Republican running for office, particularly in border states, because he mentions the borders. So in Michigan, is racism, trans issues, the border, and criminals on the top of your list of what's important? Faith and family, you know, it's sort of vague. But it seemed to me like it was a template commercial for Republicans that could be used in any race. Not even, you know, talked about running the state. You want to be the CEO of the state, the governor. But this really, you know, has not much to do, it seems, with being Michigan's governor. To me, it's more about, I'm a Republican, elect me because I'm a Republican. Now, I'm surprised he didn't squeeze Donald Trump's name in there somewhere, but he didn't. Of course, we all presume that he got the nomination because Donald Trump endorsed him. But think of it now through that lens and listen to watch this commercial again. And imagine that you're in, say, Atlanta or Arizona or Nevada or, New York. And a Republican was running, and it sounded like this.
10: All right, we need to have some real talk. Today's Democrats have gone crazy. They believe America's a racist country. It is not. They believe men can be women. We cannot. They believe in open borders. We must not. And they let violent repeat criminals back on our streets. We will not. America needs to return to faith and family, common sense and consequences. I'm John James. That starts right here in Michigan.
2: So maybe it's one of a cadre of commercials, but I'm just saying, you know, like, seems to me to be pretty template boilerplate style. Will it resonate with Michigan voters? Has it resonated with you? I mean, if you're going to vote Republican, you're going to do it anyway. However, I want to compare it to also the race that Terry Lynn Land ran. You know, she was our Secretary of State. You know, very professional, efficient. And then when she ran for the United States Senate, she too turned her campaign over to national issues. I know you're running for the U.S. Senate, but you're going to be the senator from Michigan. And her campaign also seemed to me to be full of talking points, having interviewed her over and over. When she got the nomination, she became a bit robotic. And it was a similar kind of feel to me, like, somebody came in, somebody said, here's your messaging, but does it work? I don't know. I just thought I'd share it with you and see what you think about that. 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
9: 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So buyers are actually a little bit more in control, which is odd to say in the summertime, where they have the opportunity to negotiate, and more sellers are coming down on their price a little bit because of the fact that mortgage interest rates have gone up. 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
2: 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Another man who would like prices to come down is Andy Hetzel at Blue Cross Blue Shield of Michigan. He wants the price of drugs to come down, and he says that biosimilars is one way to do that.
11: The top 5 brand name specialty drugs, they accounted for more than $90 billion in U.S. sales in 2024. And with those price tags, you can get an understanding of just the cost pressures that those kind of drugs coming to market put on downstream health insurance costs. And so at Blue Cross, we're taking a strategic approach to making sure that these drugs are available for our members who need them to manage these very severe health conditions, but that also we try our best to manage the cost of these drugs as they hit the market.
2: Thank you very much to Andy Hetzel at Blue Cross Blue Shield of Michigan for that. The Lord has given me a well-instructed tongue to know the word that sustains the weary. He wakens me morning by morning to listen like one being instructed. It's a talk show, but I listen. We're going to go to the University of Michigan next, where Lena Epstein is running, in fact, as the general manager of Vesco Oil, to be a regent. And there's some curious grading going on at the Big Blue.
12: What's it all about, Alfie? Stay right there. I'll be right here.
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Jeff Donofrio, the CEO of that organization, says the next governor

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1: Closely to the business leaders for Michigan. The University of Michigan is in the news. Why? Well, sort of curious here, and I'm wondering about how this all works and what's it all about, Alfie, but the College of Literature, Science, and Arts is working collaboratively, faculty, they're designing a pilot program to help foster an environment where college students can acclimate to the demands of the university and pursue new academic challenges. Well, that's a lot of speak, isn't it? Here's the bottom line. Beginning in the fall of 2027, the University of Michigan's LSA College will designate that all the first-year students' first semester grades are pass or no credit on their transcripts. The grades, the actual grades, will not be recorded on their external transcripts and will not be reflected in their grade point average. Why not? I mean, if you made it into the University of Michigan, you must be very intelligent. So the memo that went out says that we believe that covering grades will help students start strong and curb the mental health crisis unfolding in college-aged individuals and giving them a chance to acclimate to the demands of college and motivation and academic journey. I'm curious to hear what Lena Epstein thinks about that. Lena Epstein, Vesco Oil, is a candidate for University of Michigan Regent and on our AT&T line, our radio stage right now. Welcome back to the program.
2: Thank you, Michael Patrick. Good morning.
1: Seems a little weird if you get into U of M that you have to have your grades covered up for the first term.
2: Oh, I agree. University of Michigan can be compassionate for these entry-level students without lowering the bar. And in fact, I think the best universities do both. Failure isn't the opposite of success. And sometimes failure is how we learn what we need to change. So I'm very concerned about this ruling, this decision. I do not think it's in the best interest of the students and the university's future. Like you said, Michael Patrick, the individuals that are accepted to U of M are high quality candidates, high quality individuals that are capable of mastering and commanding understanding of the coursework. This is nothing more than a woke socialist attempt to change the fundamental nature of the University of Michigan. And we as a campaign, Lena Epstein for U of M Regent, are standing up against this to say this is truly not in the best interest of the students. We recognize that mental health crises are at an all-time high at U of M and across campuses across the country. That issue is not the same issue as a first semester grade. If there's mental health crises on campus, the regents and the president need to address that with funding and policy and attention, but not by fundamentally changing the way that academia is measured and evaluated as people go through higher education programs.
1: I guess if your slate after one term is all no credit, there's a message in that, and you may not stick around anyway. I don't know how that would work. But what if you're a first-year student, and after your first term, you got straight A's? You're also excluded from having those grades count, as I understand it.
2: That's correct. It's a huge disincentive for the top of the class. Can you imagine coming in and spending your whole life wanting to have the top grades in middle school and high school? You get to college, and then your university says, we don't care if you get an A or a C. It's really, really just terrible governance and a great example of how and why U of M is in need of fresh, balanced, common sense leadership. And that's what we as a campaign are setting out to do. If I was a regent today, I would not be in support of this program. I would be on your program, Michael Patrick, letting the public know what the board is trying to do, but I would be doing everything I can to block it. And instead, as a university, we need to be challenging our students, finding new ways to creative ways to educate these beautiful young people. And as a candidate for U of M Regent, I couldn't be more excited about the future of the school, but we have to address these woke

0: dangerous and inappropriate policies such as the pass-fail for the first semester for LSA students.
1: Lena Epstein, you might be a regent after the November election. Why should somebody pull the lever for you?
0: I'm a businesswoman with tremendous ties to the university, fourth generation graduate of U of M. Terrific ties and a debt of gratitude to the university that does so much for our family and families across the state. I will be focusing on accountability, affordability, and accessibility. Affordability for the in-state applicants, increased access for Michigander high school juniors and seniors, and then more transparency for all of us on your radio line today to know where our tax dollars are going and how they're being spent. And I will be a very responsible manager of that, of those funds. And I humbly ask all of your listeners for your vote. Lena Epstein for U of M Regent.
1: Were you at the Ron Weiser wedding this weekend?
0: I was not, but I sent a gift, and he's a wonderful person. He's changed my life and the lives of so many. I wish him and Barry every success, and our the Epstein family and so many families send them love and wishes for 100 happy years together.
1: Thank you very much. That's very sweet, and they're a sweet couple, too. Married at Bay Harbor this weekend with Jeff Daniels as the entertainment.
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9: Those who might have been vacillating between Rogers and Stevens, I think that's going to move the needle for Rogers. I don't think people can find a place for Abdul, a forgive and forget. Now, that might work well for Stevens' followers, but it won't work well for independents. And I truly believe independents will govern this race in November.
1: Claude Molinari at VisitDetroit.com has been talking about the great infrastructure project known as the Gordie Howe Bridge and what it might mean for business in the D.
10: Well, with the new Gordie Howe Bridge opening, I think this is a fantastic step in the right direction and making things better. To have a bridge that's connecting Highway 401 with Michigan's Interstate 75, it's just a perfect opportunity for us. And think about this. We've increased, between the Gordie Howe, the Ambassador, and the tunnel, we've increased the throughput from Canada to the United States and back and forth by 30%.
1: It's I-94 that'll get you to Firekeeper's Casino or I-69 because it's right near the intersection there in the Marshall Battle Creek area, my happy place. And we want to welcome to the airways right now a little touch of Firekeeper's to get our Vegas on. Michelle McCormick is the poker manager. She's not bluffing. They've got the Great Lakes Poker Tournament. She's going to tell us all about it. I appreciate that. Thank you very much.
11: Good morning. How are you doing?
1: What's the skinny for a tournament poker player?
11: Well, we have our championship week that starts today. We have a double stack, no limit for $300 that to kick off at noon. And then go leading into that, a $500 PLO championship on Thursday. And then on Friday is day one of our $1,200 main event with a $300,000 guarantee.
1: $300,000 to the winner? or the purse?
11: The prize pool.
1: Wow, that's a lot of cabbage. That's a lot of pressure.
11: That is.
1: What's a double stack? What does that mean?
11: Just double the chip stacks.
1: Oh, so that'll look very dramatic. And can you get in now, or is it too late?
11: Oh, no, you can get in now still.
1: Now through the weekend and play for a prize purse of $300,000. It's the Great Lakes Poker Tournament today through the week and then the big weekend. Thank you very much. We wish all of you luck. No aces and eights. Well, I guess unless you're going to win the hand with that, that would be pretty good. Michelle McCormick, say hi to everybody at Firekeepers, and we will see you soon. We'll be broadcasting in September from the Moneykeepers main stage.
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0: Well, it's a rainy day for you in Michigan, but a seriously rainy day for former Grand Rapids police officer Christopher Schur. A federal judge ruled that the civil lawsuit stemming from the police shooting of Patrick Lioia can move forward. You might remember it was 2022 already, gosh, April 4th, when Patrick Lioia was pulled over by Officer Schur, and a struggle ensued when he ran, and then Lioia was reaching for his taser, maybe his gun. They were rolling around on the ground, and if you saw the video, it's very dramatic, where Christopher Schur kept saying, "Stop resisting, stop resisting." And then there was some question as to whether Lioia spoke English and et cetera, and he ended up shooting him in the back of the head. Some people say that's execution style. So now comes the civil case, and the judge, as I understand it, Paul Maloney, issued the order that the case may move forward, because obviously the officer had hoped to have summary judgment, qualified immunity, and end the case. Andrew Abood at the Abood Law Firm in East Lansing is on our radio stage, our AT&T line right now, having studied all of it. And he's going to give us the reason why Judge Maloney said the case can move forward, if you wouldn't mind. Thank you.
1: Well, good morning, Michael.
0: Thank you.
1: Good morning.
0: Thank you very much. Why did the judge say the case could move forward?
1: Well, he found that generally officers, when they're employed, have a form of governmental immunity. Usually it's qualified immunity. And it's qualified as long as they're acting within the scope and course of their employment and following mm-hmm. their rules and policies. And if they exceed those and violate somebody's civil rights, then they lose their immunity, and that's what Judge Maloney found, that when he shot him in the back of the head, a jury could reasonably conclude that that was beyond the scope of their qualified immunity.
0: So the judge, as you're suggesting there, concluded that Officer Schur shot Patrick Lioia in the back of the head while he was already subdued and no longer a threat. I'm not a judge, and I'm not an expert. But it didn't look to me like he was subdued at that time. But, you know, I'm not in a struggle for my life.
1: I think what he's saying is that a jury could find this. And he's leaving it up to the jury. It's not necessarily automatic. A jury may find that, in fact, the defense was justified. And the actions were justified, but he said instead of taking it out of the hands of the jury. Now, the standard, I believe, that the judge has to review it is they have to look at it in the light most favorable to the plaintiff on a motion for summary disposition. So under those circumstances, the court looks at it in a favorable position to the plaintiff, whereas because they're the defense is asking the case be dismissed without a jury trial. And he said under that standard, I find that it should at least be allowed to go to a jury. Now a jury will be given a different burden of proof.
0: So it's a high bar to disqualify a case like that with summary judgment. You really have to hit first base long before the ball gets there.
1: Right. Right. It has to be really uncontroverted in the facts. And even though it's on video, the judge found, I think a jury could find in favor of the plaintiff, although he's not saying that that's what's going to happen. So ultimately it'll be up to a jury. And Paul Maloney is usually considered a conservative judge. So, you know, probably favorable to the defense.
0: What happens to somebody like Officer Lioia who lost his job? I don't know if he's working now or what he's doing. When he faces a trial like this, when I presume it's going to be extremely expensive to defend himself?
1: He's likely being indemnified by the city because the city's on the hook for this as well. So,
0: oh, I see.
1: Yeah, okay. Most of the time that's the value of these cases is because he's in the scope and course of his employment at the time of the incident, regardless of whether the city let him go following, it's covered by the city's insurance policy.
0: And even though you're maybe found not guilty in the criminal trial, the civil trial can be a different result?
1: Absolutely. I don't think that was the case. Do we have a hung jury in the civil, in the criminal case? And then the prosecutor said he wasn't going to retry it.
0: Mm-hmm. So that it, can that be introduced in the civil trial, or is it forbidden or not necessary?
1: No, because there's no outcome. I mean, you can use all the transcripts, all the testimony from the people. You can use them to impeach. So the jury's going to know that there was something going on, you know, whether it's depositions or another trial. But, you know, the outcome won't come in as evidence of anything.
0: I have a feeling if I was Officer Schur and I was looking back on this, I would say, well, you know, maybe I should have just looked the other way that day. But we can't police like that, can we?
1: Well, you can't. I mean, it's a tough call. And, you know, officers are in a bad situation. It'll be interesting to see whether he testifies. Because I think if he could testify and testify credibly, you know, it'll make a tough case for the defense. But usually cases like this settle once this decision is made.
0: Oh, I see. So it may never get to trial.
1: May never get to trial. Now that they've survived summary disposition, it's probably will settle.
0: Do you think, Andrew Abood, that if he'd shot Loyoya anywhere but the back of the head, this all would have been an issue?
1: Well, I think that my understanding is the deceased was on the ground and the officer was standing up. And I think that's the problem.
0: Hmm.
1: And you shoot somebody anywhere under those circumstances, it could be a problem. Now, presumably, if it was non-lethal and he could talk, you know, that may or may not help the case, depending on what he said.
0: Andrew Abood can help you in any sort of case at the Abood Law Firm in East Lansing. And you can also find his podcast wherever you get your podcasts, The A-List Hour with Andrew Abood. Get to know him. He's a very good friend and a real civic advocate and a statesman. Thank you. Have you ever wondered why health insurance costs seem to keep going up? I was doing some research online and I stumbled upon some surprising information on Blue Cross Blue Shield of Michigan's website, miBlueDaily.com/affordability. I was surprised to learn that the cost Blue Cross pays for prescription drugs rose by a staggering 15% last year. 15%? That's 5 times higher than inflation. It's no wonder healthcare costs are a concern for so many of us. 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It's eye-opening information that can help everyone better understand the complexities of the healthcare system and its impact on your health insurance costs.
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0: 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Got lots of random audio to share with you this morning because there was a Democrat convention this weekend, and so plenty of fun stuff came out of there, including Haley Stevens. If you've been wondering how she's feeling these days, the congresswoman who ran for the Democrat nomination for the U.S. Senate and lost to Abdul al-Sayed. Here's what she's sounding like.
1: Why do you think al-Sayed won, and why do you think you lost in the end?
2: Well, he got more votes. I mean, it's that simple.
1: Are you going to be with all of those Democrats on stage with al-Sayed this weekend? And talk to us about what you two have talked about amongst yourselves.
2: Well, okay, I'll get into the good stuff. So I am not on the ticket, right? And I'm happy to be on the team, you know? So today, you know, I was with Abdul at the Unity Breakfast. We had a decent conversation. Everything that needed to be said in that primary was said. I am a Zionist Democrat in Michigan, and I'm still very much in this party. I am joyfully in this party. I know where my values are. Abdul and I, you know, talked all about these matters. And look, we need change.
1: What do you say to your supporters who say, I could never support al-Sayed because I'm concerned about the future of the state of Israel?
2: Well, look, I think people are going to have to make, you know, a personal and private decision. You know, Michigan is a big state. New coalitions are coming forward. And I'm going to do my work as a Democratic leader, you know, now on the outside. I'll be retiring from the House at the end of the year. 8 years of awesome elected service on behalf of the state I love, alongside a whole host of incredible Democrats. We all love this country. And the big difference between, you know, the Democratic Party and the Republican Party is that we do have big tents.
0: It's going to be very quiet, her telephone, the day after she leaves office, if other elected officials who have retired are accurate, and some of the lobbyists, too, like Tim McGuire, who says, you know, like, when that phone stops ringing, it's a rude awakening. Will we miss her? Quizás. Garland Gilchrist is leaving as lieutenant governor. He might get another gig. Here's what he was talking about this weekend.
3: We're going to work together. We're going to make phone calls. We're going to knock doors. We're going to have conversations. We're going to get in a few arguments on social media. And we're going to win those arguments. Because we can tell the truth more aggressively than they can lie.
0: That's what we need, is Secretary of State arguing with people on social media. Sounds good to me. What do you think? It's Michael Patrick Shields with you. Speaking of the Secretary of State and voting, Kamala Harris, who would have been President of the United States, was talking about the need to show ID when you go to vote. And do you find this to be a head scratcher too?
4: This president is trying to push this SAVE Act, which basically would require that for people to register to vote, you're going to have proof of who you are.
0: Can you imagine that? You got to show proof of who you are, just like you do when you get on an airplane or rent a car, or whatever it might be. Proof. Amazing. Even Hillary Clinton, the former senator, first lady, secretary of state, candidate for president, emerged to talk this weekend about what's going on in Michigan.
5: You're not going to convince Republican voters in Michigan. And the real fight will be how do we make sure that people who voted for Haley feel comfortable voting for Abdul al-Sayed, and how do we get independents to feel comfortable? And you can see that it's not just about Michigan, but the Republican messaging is communist, socialist. It's going to be a very effective attack. And so people on the left have to be prepared to answer that and to be effective at answering it.
6: Do you think communist is an effective attack in 2026?
5: Well, all I know is that's the attack that Trump is leading with, and I assume they've tested it, and I assume that they have reason to believe that it's effective, or they wouldn't be beating the drum on it, because now it's not just him. Vance has done it. Others are doing it. They are trying to, you know, bring back scare tactics about our candidates, and you know, it didn't work in New York. Mamdani was elected, and there was a lot of money spent against him. When you have an effective candidate on the left, it still is going to be a close race on our side.
0: Former Congressman Mike Rogers is the opponent of Abdul al-Sayed, the Republican nominee, and here is how he is campaigning in an interview.
7: If you're among the majority of Democratic voters that woke up on Wednesday feeling, well, hopeless, because the person who won does not represent your values, well, just know, there is still hope. Michigan deserves a senator who is ready to sit with you, hear from you, and represent you. The parents across Michigan who want an education system that sets up their kids for success, you have a home with us. To grandparents across Michigan who are heartbroken from watching their kids and grandkids leave the state, you have a home with us. To young people who are looking for real solutions to solve our housing affordability crisis, you have a home with us. To working families who don't want higher taxes and lower paychecks, well, you have a home with us.
0: And you have a home with us. Michael Patrick Shields, this talk show at Medias.Virtus, The Truth is in the Middle. That was Mike Rogers in an online video with his wife, Christy, sitting next to him. I'm glad you're listening with us this morning.
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0: Greats turned broadcaster Oral Hershiser Thursday will get his star on the Hollywood Walk of Fame. I will cover that for us, and Dave Roberts will be there, the manager, Doc, they call him, for the Dodgers, and Jaime Yarin, who for 65 years was the Spanish language broadcaster on radio for the Dodgers, and I imagine Joe Davis from the Lansing area will be there, too, the broadcaster, before they play later that afternoon, and so stand by for all of that. Oh, Bob Costas, the superstar sportscaster from NBC. We'll be emceeing the event, so we'll try to get some audio from any or all of those folks We know we're going to get sports from Tony Cuthbert.
12: And we'll stay on the diamond. We'll start with the Tigers, though, as they were out west. And what a successful road trip they just finished up, finally beating the Giants yesterday 3-1 in the rubber match. It went 10 innings. Hao Yu Lee drove in the go-ahead run with an RBI single in the top of the 10th. So Detroit has won, let's see, three of their last four. And they are firmly now in wild card contention. This is going to be maybe the most important week of the season, as the two teams ahead of them in the American League Central are up next, starting with the Cleveland Guardians in downtown Detroit for a three-game series that starts tomorrow. And then over the weekend, the Tigers will bring in the division-leading Chicago White Sox. So you can see that a lot can be done in 1 week, and maybe it begins tomorrow. Now, taking our swing around the MPS division of Major League Baseball, the Cubs over the Kansas City Royals 10-2, and the Snakes beat the Dodgers 4-2 on that one, as the Dodgers continue to struggle for whatever reason. But you know what? Sometimes the best cure for a struggling baseball team is to take on the Kansas City Royals, and that will begin tonight for the Dodgers as they return home. And who's on the mound for L.A.? Well, it better be, you better believe it's Tarek Skubal. He will get the start, so therefore a lot of eyes will be on that game, or a lot of angry Detroit Tiger fans will be looking at the box score come early tomorrow morning. The news out of Detroit Lions training camp, I don't know if it's shocking or a surprise, but backup quarterback Teddy Bridgewater has decided to step away from the team. He is officially on the retired list. Now, remember, he retired back in 2023 and then came back to the Lions last season, and now they have to call up another guy. His name is Joshua Dobbs. He is your new backup quarterback. Enjoy retirement, Teddy Bridgewater, unless Detroit calls you again. That's brought to you by Dean Transportation.
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10: I'm Ken Lundberg. Cass County deputies took an armed juvenile into custody Sunday afternoon after an incident in Jefferson Township. The Cass County Sheriff's Office says deputies were called around 2 p.m. to the area of Daly Road and Pine Lake Street for a report of a masked armed prowler who was allegedly trying to break into a home. Deputies say they found and confronted the suspect, who raised a firearm and pointed it at them. A deputy fired at the suspect, who dropped the gun and then fled. The sheriff's office says the suspect was taken into custody minutes later after allegedly threatening deputies with knives. An assisting officer used a taser to take the juvenile into custody. No one was hurt, and authorities say there's no danger to the public. Anyone with information or camera footage of the incident is asked to contact the Cass County Sheriff's Office. The Berrien County Board of Commissioners has approved an amended brownfield plan for a mixed-use development planned by Harbor Shores in St. Joseph. The project, called Laurentide, is planned for the north side of the St. Joe River in the area bounded by Upton Drive and Widwam Drive. It will eventually include townhomes, courtyard homes, condominiums, and apartments. Community Development Director Dan Fetty told commissioners the board had previously approved a brownfield tax increment financing plan, but it was later rejected by the Michigan State Housing Development Authority. Fetty says the state wanted more apartments to be income restricted for people earning no more than 120% of the area median income.
15: It's moving from 20 restricted units to 40 restricted units, getting us up to that 20% threshold the MISHA is now asking for.
10: Fetty says that would be about $105,000 a year for a family of four.
15: We're talking about, you know, solidly middle-class families. In some cases, we'll see retirees moving into these units, but these are young families that are starting out their career with a kid or two.
10: The state also raised concerns about the development's inclusion of its marina in the tax increment financing plan. Fetty says Harbor Shores agreed to remove the marina from the TIF. With those issues addressed, commissioners approved the amended plan without comment. The St. Joseph City Commission had previously done the same. Michigan State Police have released final traffic crash data for 2025, showing overall traffic fatalities declined from the year before, while the number of crashes increased and fatalities in some categories rose. MSP Lieutenant Kim Vetter tells us there were 1,065 roadway deaths in Michigan in 2025. That's a 3% decrease from 2024. She says one area where Michigan needs to improve is crashes involving vulnerable road users. That includes pedestrians and bicyclists.
16: Bicyclist fatalities increased 21% from 29 in 2024 to 35 in 2025.
10: Better says Michigan State Police continue to urge drivers to slow down, buckle up, and avoid distractions behind the wheel. In the WSJM newsroom, I'm Ken Lundberg.

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0: There are no locks or sure things, so
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0: And if you feel like you're ready for a break,
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0: Remember, it's more fun when it's for fun.
1: When the dealing's done.
0: Well said, man. 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
2: ...877-3DP-SHOW. Best and worst of the weekend, what you saw that you liked, you didn't like. Commanders suffered a big loss over the weekend. Offensive tackle Laremy Tunsil. He's got a torn bicep. I'm guessing he's done for the rest of the year. A torn

0: Brought to you by Panini America. Yes, Paul.
1: Going back to that Dodgers stat, in the entire history of the L.A. Dodgers and Brooklyn Dodgers, the team has won 100 or more games in a season 11 times. In none of those seasons did they win the title.
0: Oh. So they purposely don't want to win 100 games this year.
1: A nice 97-win season is exactly what they need.
0: Okay. All right. I didn't see that one coming.
1: Yep.
0: But the numbers don't lie. Bob, or is it Rob in Boise? Rob in Boise.
2: Yeah, it's Rob. Good morning, gentlemen.
0: Good morning.
2: First time, long time. 5'10", 200. So I am a two-time veteran of giving the speech at Child's wedding.
0: Mm-hmm.
2: So I just had a couple tips for you, Dan. One, you want to have a bottle of your favorite whiskey, and beforehand have one or two drinks, but not three or four.
0: Mm.
2: Is the reception outdoors?
0: Indoors.
2: Indoors. Oh, well, then that kind of ruins the second one. The second one was sunglasses, so they can't see your eyes watering up too much.
0: No, I can't hide. But thank you, Rob. And I don't know about the whiskey either. See, you don't want to be seen drinking before you do the speech. And sunglasses, not a good look. Yes, Dylan.
3: I had been recommending sunglasses under the impression that it was outside, which if it was outdoors, it seems like it'd be perfectly normal to work. Like, what if the sun was in your eyes and you needed them?
0: But I have glasses.
3: You get the dumb bifocal ones where, like, the bottom's glasses and the top part's sunglasses.
0: No, I'm not going to do that in time for the wet. No, no.
3: All right.
0: There's no props here. No, I'm just going to go in and stand and have a microphone, and that's it. Yes, Paul.
1: I hesitate to bring this up. But since you said the word props, is Dylan, our betting guy, designing prop bets? And are you allowing him to? Bigger question.
0: Okay. Over, under, before I cry, I am going to set this at 3.5 minutes.
3: Ooh, how long is this speech?
0: Well, I mean, once I get on a roll.
3: There's no stopping you.
0: I'm thinking it's probably going to be about 6 minutes. Maybe seven. You know, I'm going to take the temperature of the audience here. You know, I don't want to go Adam Vinatieri on anybody here, but I can cut out a story if I need to. Yes, Dylan.
3: So you're going to set the line, take the under, and then fix this whole thing, aren't you?
1: Kelsey?
0: I'm not allowed to bet on this. I would just say 3.5 would be the over-under. And I'm going to guess most of you guys are taking the under. And that's okay.
3: What about full speech length? Now that you're talking about doing some 7-minute Gettysburg Address.
0: Okay,
3: style.
0: Well, 7 minutes is halfway through. 3.5.
3: All right.
0: You taking the under?
3: I am. I'm gonna take the under on 7 minutes though, if that's the line we're setting for the whole speech length.
0: Yeah, but if I start crying and then I'm adding seconds to it, maybe a minute. There has to be a cushion there of crying time.
3: I think the speech is going to be 6 minutes. I'll budget in a minute for crying and stuff.
0: Well, but my son will be up there to help if I cry, then he picks up the speech.
3: Oh, that's an interesting wrinkle. Does that still count then for the total speech length if you don't finish it?
0: Yes.
3: All right.
0: Yes, Todd.
4: 210 seconds. Not to be too dramatic. You think you're going to go 210 seconds without getting emotional? That's not going to happen.
0: Who's in the confessional? Marvin is. Kirk Curbstreet will join us in about 20 minutes from now. 1 hour in the books. More phone calls. Best and worst of the weekend. What you saw that you liked, you didn't like. Hour two right after this. One more item as we close out hour one. Social media is a scammer's paradise. Reported losses from social media scams reached over $2 billion last year, 8 times the 2020 amount. Shopping scams were the most common, fooling victims with fake ads. 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
10: Brought to you by the Town Crier Wire. In the newsroom, I'm Andrew Green. The Curious Kids Museum has held a groundbreaking celebration to mark the start of renovations to its new home at 601 Main Street in St. Joseph. Supporters gathered Saturday for the occasion as the museum announced it's raised more than $6.6 million for construction at the former Heritage Museum and Cultural Center building. That's out of a total of $9.65 million capital campaign to support the building purchase, renovations, and exhibits. The Cook Plant Foundation announced a $200,000 donation to the project at Saturday's groundbreaking. 601 Main Street will be the Curious Kids Museum's third location in St. Joseph once open. The museum says Curious Kids on Lake Boulevard and Curious Kids at Silver Beach Center will remain active, with the Lake Boulevard location serving for field trips and group visits after the Main Street location opens. The goal is to open the new building in 2027. Two women and a boy are recovering after spending a few days lost in the woods last week. The women are hospitalized with foot infections after their tubing trip did not pan out in the Muskegon River. 28-year-olds Jasmine Hawk and Sarah Vita and Vita's 9-year-old son, Caden, got out of the water and got lost in the woods after a couple of their tubing floats failed. A search began on Wednesday, but they weren't found until Friday afternoon, according to Michigan State Police Lieutenant Pat Ajima. He says a DNR officer and a canine found the woman and the boy, and the boy was in decent shape.
11: They all were extricated out either on stretchers or on the boy. Hopped on the back of one of our DNR officers and was carried out. But the first thing he said, he asked for some orange juice, and they didn't have any orange juice. And the boy said, I could drink 100 glass bottled root beers right now.
10: Ajima says they were all dehydrated and scratched up. He says it serves as a reminder to take the proper equipment and let people know where you're going. The three tubers were found about 3/4 of a mile northeast of the Mill Iron boat launch, about 10 miles from where they'd parked their car. And there's been a new first at Ford Motor Company. Ford plans to start making four-door Mustangs. Executives told dealers about the plans during a meeting in Las Vegas earlier last week. The Wall Street Journal reported that the car could go on sale before the close of this decade and resembles the current two-door Mustang. Auto analyst John McElroy says that there's nothing wrong with the car having a hybrid power.
12: Right now, the hybrid segment is the hottest segment in the market. People want it, and you know, Is gas really going to come down? You know, everybody's looking at $4 a gallon and going, yowza, you know, I need something that gets better fuel economy. So if they do it right, if they have a performance hybrid, you know, one that feels like it's a performance car, they could sell a lot of them.
10: A Ford spokesperson says the automaker doesn't comment on future product speculation. In the newsroom, I'm Andrew Green.
13: Slight chance for storms this afternoon. Otherwise, mainly cloudy skies expected. High temperatures reach up to 80. Mainly cloudy skies expected tonight. Chance of thunderstorms. Lows dip down to about 66. Thunderstorms likely tomorrow. 80 overcast. High of 80 Wednesday with a chance for showers. Slight chance for storms. 78 on Thursday. Right now, 81. That's your updated forecast. I'm meteorologist Paul Trombley.
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11: Adam Vinatieri, fresh from his Hall of Fame speech that Fritzy had a problem with, will join us coming up next hour. Get to your phone calls, best and worst of the weekend. We will give you our best and worst of the weekend coming up. He's Kirk Herbstreit, ESPN college football analyst. You can also find him Thursday night on Prime Video. And the biggest signing in the offseason, Kirk Herbstreit, his dog, Peter. He got an NIL deal. And he's going to make weekly picks, game day picks, thanks to Hertz. And there he is. Hi, Petey. How are you? We did ask for Peter and just Peter, not you.
12: I get it. I mean, this is a big deal with everybody getting NIL deals. I'm not surprised it hurts.
11: Okay. Is Peter going to become a diva?
12: Man, I hope not. We shot a huge commercial with him. He had everybody all around him. I mean, it was quite a scene. It was an all day performance, and he's starting to get a little bit cocky, getting a little bit too big for his britches. Mm-hmm. That's what I'm concerned about.
11: Okay, but you have other Goldens there.
12: I do.
11: Is there any jealousy?
12: You'll see in some of the spots. There's a little friction there, you know. I'm talking to him often about just trying to keep it level headed, and I mean, look at that face, though.
11: Oh my God! I mean, that I wish my kids were as well behaved as Peter is. Beats.
12: Every time we come and hang out, he just hops up. He loves hanging out with you guys.
11: He is great. Okay, if I gave you Ohio State and Notre Dame, or the rest of the field, to win the national championship. Because those are the two favorites right now, yeah, according to DraftKings. Yeah. So who would you take?
12: Oh, my gosh. I just think it's there's so many good players returning. I think it's wide. I think Miami, I think Indy. I know both those teams had great years last year. By the way, Indiana's not going away. You know, people that think Indiana was a fun story, Mendoza was great. That was a quick 1 or 2 years. As long as Cignetti is in charge of that team, and get used to Indiana being a perennial. When I say perennial power, I'm talking top 10, top 5 every year. So they're not going anywhere. It's really going to come down to both of those teams, Miami and Indiana, the quarterback play with a couple new faces there. But I love Notre Dame. If I had to pick a team, you know, in preseason, we always have to make pick. I probably would lean to Notre Dame. I think Ohio State's got an abundance of talent, obviously, with the way they've recruited Julian Sand, Jeremiah Smith. Their offense is going to have so much firepower, but they lost a lot on defense. So you're replacing quite a bit on that side of the ball. But I don't know. I'd probably take the field. I think it's just going to be one of those crazy years. There's a lot of unpredictable things are going to happen.
11: Who is this year's Fernando?

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13: Alrighty. Adam Vinatieri is going to join us coming up next hour. Is he at the top of the hour, Todd?
14: That's correct.
13: Okay. Are you going to say anything about his speech?
14: I will not say a word unless you put me on the spot, which you've known to do, and then I will try not to backtrack and say what I need to say.
13: Okay.
14: Won't be anything mean.
13: Let's. How about best and worst of the weekend? I'll let you start, Ton.
14: Best of the weekend, Saturday night at Citizens Bank Park. Blue Jays pitcher Max Scherzer caught Kyle Schwarber looking in the sixth inning, moved him into 10th place all-time for career strikeouts, passing Walter Johnson of the Washington Senators. That was a nice milestone for him. Worst, mentioned earlier, also on Saturday, Commanders left tackle Laremy Tunsil tore his triceps in practice surgery. He'll have to miss a significant portion of this NFL season.
13: Dylan.
15: Well, Dan, I had a good weekend, but I have two worsts for you. Saints undrafted rookie Brock Recksteiner suspended for 6 games. It's an interesting length of suspension for something they haven't disclosed what it is yet. And it would start at the beginning of the regular season. So,
13: wasn't his dad a wrestler?
15: Yeah.
13: Yeah.
15: Okay. So, who knows?
13: I thought it was performance-enhancing drugs.
15: I believe it is. It hasn't been, I think, officially disclosed yet.
13: Okay.
15: But that's a good inference, Dan.
13: Okay.
15: And my worster... we're supposed to go to Pittsburgh over the weekend, and flight there got canceled on Friday. Rebooked another flight that got canceled like 30 minutes later with an airline that I will not name, but that airline chose to say, here's your flight credits for future use, not here's a refund. So now I've been chasing them down, and I said, I don't want the flight credit because for this reason, I usually try not to fly with you.
13: Marvin?
16: Best of the weekend, WNBA, actual basketball. When we're talking about a WNBA, Kayla McBride hitting a WNBA record, 10 three-pointers for the Minnesota Lynx.
13: Dang. But
16: with Olivia Miles, Nafisa Collier, they got a squad. Who knew? We were actually talking about basketball with the WNBA.
13: Nobody talks about basketball.
16: Craziness, right?
13: Olivia Miles, MVP.
16: No argument for me. For
13: how sure. about that?
16: All right.
13: Rookie MVP.
16: Ooh.
13: All right. What else you got?
16: Worst of the weekend, legendary head coach Don Nelson passing away at the age of 86. He had to run TMC teams. He had the We Believe Warriors when he came back with Baron Davis and Steven Jackson. So, passed away at the age of 86.
13: Don Nelson had an unbelievable career. I mean, they played college basketball at Iowa, went to the Celtics, and won a few championships there as a role player. But run TMC. He had... a point forward. So Paul Pressey for the Bucks was a point forward. First guy to ever do that. The Mavericks, he changed Dirk Nowitzki's trajectory as far as his career arc and made him one of the great shooting big men in history. Steve Nash, he had Steve Nash. He also was there with Steph Curry, his rookie year with the Warriors. He was the winningest regular season coach in NBA history at the time of his retirement. Nelly was a different dude, but he was a genius. Didn't win a championship as a coach, but he was a genius. Paul?
17: Former 49er running back Roger Craig making the Hall of Fame. I really didn't think it was going to happen. If you saw him in the 80s, he was special and unique and good TV. The other best of the weekend, the Buffalo Bills' new stadium. They brought friends and family and fans in, and they really enjoyed it. Some people complained about some sight lines and things, but I don't think it's that big of a deal. But an open-air stadium. They're not making many of those anymore.
13: 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Gibbs in Colorado. Hey, Gibbs. Gibbs? Sorry, Gibbs. Ben in Minnesota. Hi, Ben.
18: Good morning, Dan.
13: Good morning.
18: Hand size 9.5. I was just wondering your thoughts on the McCarthy-Murray competition going on with the Vikings. And my other thought was J.J. McCarthy starting to remind me of Christian Ponder. Ooh. Coming out of college, he was overrated, drafted too high. And Ponder only lasted 4 years. Is the same thing going to happen to McCarthy?
13: Yeah, I don't know if there's a real competition. You're bringing in Kyler Murray. Probably for this season. And then maybe re-sign Kyler Murray. Yes, Dylan.
15: It's crazy the fall off that McCarthy had last year. That first 4 games, everyone's like, this kid's the truth. And then a week and a half later, everyone's like, get him out of here.
13: I remember somebody in the business was critical of me because I said, I don't know if he's a starting quarterback. And then he had a couple of really good games. And then he sent me the stat line I still don't think he's a starting quarterback. And I said, I don't. I didn't see enough of him. And I didn't see him play as a starting quarterback in the NFL when he was at Michigan. That's all. I don't know him. I just know what I see. It's not like I wasn't being personal with this. Why are you critical of the kid? I'm just telling you what I see. That's all. I like his haircut. How's that? Yeah. Todd is in the confessional. I'm sure this will have something to do with Adam Vinatieri's speech.
14: I think it probably will.
13: That you had a problem. All righty. 2 hours in the books on this Monday. More of your phone calls as well. Todd is here. Dylan is here. 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
6: Since I'm a big horse racing guy now, we just got invited to the Breeders' Cup. That's in Lexington, Kentucky. That'll be at Keeneland, and that'll be the end of October. They wanted to know if we wanted to go there. I have to find out if my three-year-old filly, Counting Stars, will be racing there at Keeneland. Yes, Dylan?
7: If Counting Stars is racing, are we going?
6: I'd have to talk to the big German since he does all of our road trips, but I don't know. I think if I owned a piece of the horse, not just I'm a friend of somebody who owns a piece of the horse, then maybe. If they give me like 5% of the horse.
8: Gift you?
6: No. I mean, I'll have to buy 5% of the horse. I don't know what that's going to cost. But if I get 5%, then maybe I would go to the Breeders' Cup. Yes, Paul.
9: I found a couple articles here just from last week that it's not official, but Counting Stars tracking towards being in the Breeders'
6: Tracking. Okay. So that might be the best three-year-old filly in America. And if one of the Ortiz brothers is the jockey, then she's going to win again. Yes, Dylan.
7: Yeah, I think Jason Wirth owns 10% of Dornock. Obviously, Jason Wirth, former MLB player, who won the Belmont Stakes, Dan. So he's got 10% of that horse. And he's everywhere.
6: I saw him at Saratoga.
7: Yeah.
6: Yeah. His hair is still long and flowing. And I saw Flavor Flav.
9: Of course.
6: I don't know what horse. It was one of those where you go, there's a guy with a clock around his neck. Oh, that's Flavor Flav. Of course you would see him at Saratoga. Yeah, Paul.
9: Breeders' Cup, late October, Kentucky foliage, bourbon in the air. What?
6: Jeez. Okay. I've done that, the Bourbon Trail, if you ever get a chance. All the different distilleries down there. Is bourbon still a big thing?
9: In my house.
6: It felt like it was a big thing, and then all of a sudden it feels like alcohol is shifting here. Like, you drink a lot of those high noon, you know, kind of stuff like that, Dylan?
7: Yeah, low carb.
6: Of course. But I don't know if people are drinking, like, hard liquor the way they used to. I have a friend who's a liquor salesman, and he said things are changing, you know, that maybe you're not drinking wine in what we normally drink. Like, there's a different wine. I don't know. Yeah, Stu.
7: Yeah, I think almost in, like, the way fashion is, there's sort of a cyclical nature. So, like, bourbon, like you said, was huge. Like, you go to liquor store and there's an entire wall that's just bourbon.
6: Yeah.
7: And I think like tequila became really popular, where it used to be like there's four tequilas and now there's a million. Gin at one point. So I think they all kind of have their time in the sun.
6: Yeah, it feels like that tequila. I remember growing up, I would never drink tequila. You drink it one time and have a bad day, you never drink it again. Then all of a sudden somebody will say, man, have you had this tequila? And then you take a sip. Like, you drink it properly, you know, back when you're in high school.

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0: Eric Bieniemy returned to the team today after a two-week absence following the shooting of his wife. He missed 11 practices, and he was with his wife, who was allegedly shot by the couple's son at the family's home. I haven't heard an update on Mia Bieniemy, his wife. I don't know. Have you seen anything? She's being treated for serious injuries, but and multiple gunshot wounds. But I haven't had a health update on her. James in Virginia. Hi, James.
1: Oh, thank you for taking my call, brother. Happy Monday, DP, Danette. Salute the Commanders, man. Big time, all the time, every time. And yes, DP, you're all right, man. I do have bad days, but most don't see it. But my wife surely does, and I love her to death, man. And the bet was for the 49ers not making the NFC Championship game, man. I kept putting it off. And I couldn't think of a better time to do it than celebrating my son's first birthday. Man, he turns one next Monday. So there was a smash cake, and we had a wonderful time. And as you saw, man, my daughter really, really enjoyed putting that cake in my face, man. Real quick, a worst for me, man, Laramie Tunsil going down for Washington, man. I called him last week, and he was one of the key people that I pointed out. And losing all-pro left tackle, man, is never good. But the season chugs on, man. Salute the Commanders. And my best of all, man, is Unreal, a documentary on Netflix, man. When I was a kid, I used to watch wrestling with my dad a lot, and I really fell off. And it just gives you a behind-the-scenes look, man, and it really drew me in, man, to see how they make the sausage, man. And it's really art that those gentlemen do, and the crazy theatrics that they put on, man, is something real to watch how they do that, man. So I'm going to shout out Unreal and the WWE, man. Y'all have a wonderful day, gentlemen. Thank you so much. Salute the Commanders.
0: All right, James, thank you. And James sent in a video of him smashing himself in the face with a cake. Yes, Marvin.
2: James hung up, but I wanted to salute him as a fellow black father.
0: Oh. And when Marvin saw James in Virginia, he's like, wait a minute. He's what?
2: I definitely put the emphasis, why?
0: What?
2: I was like, oh, man. There's Malik. There's Jamal. There's James. I was like, he's white.
0: This day in sports history, Paul.
3: I've never heard of this guy before. 1947, pilot William Odom completed the all-around world flight with the record of 73 hours and 5 minutes solo around the world. Imagine, like, you want to get a quick nap. That's a tough situation. 73 hours to do the whole world. 1947.
0: Yeah, but didn't he have to stop for gas?
3: Yeah, but, like, after, like, 12-hour flights, he'd make a stop.
0: Todd, what did you learn today?
4: Rob in Boise suggests you take a few shots of your favorite whiskey before giving that wedding speech.
0: Dylan.
5: Todd's not afraid of Adam Vinatieri.
4: Bring it on, Adam.
0: Marvin.
2: No more planes for your dog.
0: No, for Winnie. Paul.
6: Beep, beep, beep.
0: And it's as good as it gets. It's Dude Wipes. Extra large, flushable Dude Wipes. Todd says they're life-changing.
4: They really are.
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16: Slight chance of thunderstorms this afternoon. Otherwise, sunshine mixed with clouds at times. Highs around 82. Cloudy skies expected tonight. Chance for storms. Lows level off around 67. Cloudy skies expected tomorrow. Chance of thunderstorms. Daytime highs approaching 80. Highs level off around 80 Wednesday with a slight chance for showers. Slight chance of thunderstorms, 79 on Thursday. Currently 82.
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18: Brought to you by the Town Crier Wire. In the newsroom, I'm Andrew Green. The Curious Kids Museum has held a groundbreaking celebration to mark the start of renovations to its new home at 601 Main Street in St. Joseph. Supporters gathered Saturday for the occasion as the museum announced it's raised more than $6.6 million for construction at the former Heritage Museum and Cultural Center building. That's out of a total of $9.65 million capital campaign to support the building purchase, renovations, and exhibits. The Cook Plant Foundation announced a $200,000 donation to the project at Saturday's groundbreaking. 601 Main Street will be the Curious Kids Museum's third location in St. Joseph once open. The museum says Curious Kids on Lake Boulevard and Curious Kids at Silver Beach Center will remain active, with the Lake Boulevard location serving for field trips and group visits after the Main Street location opens. The goal is to open the new building in 2027. Two women and a boy are recovering after spending a few days lost in the woods last week. The women are hospitalized with foot infections after their tubing trip did not pan out in the Muskegon River. The 28-year-olds Jasmine Hawk and Sarah Vita and Vita's 9-year-old son, Caden, got out of the water and got lost in the woods after a couple of their tubing floats failed. A search began on Wednesday, but they weren't found until Friday afternoon, according to Michigan State Police Lieutenant Pat Ajima. He says a DNR officer and a canine found the woman and the boy, and the boy was in decent shape.
19: They all were extricated out either on stretchers or on the boy. Hopped on the back of one of our DNR officers and was carried out. But the first thing he said, he asked for some orange juice, and they didn't have any orange juice. And the boy said, I could drink 100 glass bottled root beers right now.
18: Ajima says they were all dehydrated and scratched up. He says it serves as a reminder to take the proper equipment and let people know where you're going. The three tubers were found about 3/4 of a mile northeast of the Mill Iron boat launch, about 10 miles from where they'd parked their car. And there's been a new first at Ford Motor Company. Ford plans to start making four-door Mustangs. Executives told dealers about the plans during a meeting in Las Vegas earlier last week. The Wall Street Journal reported that the car could go on sale before the close of this decade and resembles the current two-door Mustang. Auto analyst John McElroy says that there's nothing wrong with the car having a hybrid power.
20: Right now, the hybrid segment is the hottest segment in the market. People want it, and you know, Is gas really going to come down? You know, everybody's looking at $4 a gallon and going, yowza. You know, I need something that gets better fuel economy. So if they do it right, if they have a performance hybrid, you know, one that feels like it's a performance car, they could sell a lot of them.
18: A Ford spokesperson says the automaker doesn't comment on future product speculation. In the newsroom, I'm Andrew Green.
21: ABC News, I'm Michelle Franzen. Following a contentious confirmation hearing and a narrow vote over the weekend, Todd Blanche has taken the oath as permanent attorney general.
22: Blanche was sworn in by Emil Bove, judge on the powerful Third Circuit Court of Appeals, who just 2 years ago served as Blanche's co-counsel defending Donald Trump across three criminal cases. Blanche and Bove both took top jobs in the Justice Department after Trump won re-election. Blanche now has the role of the country's top law enforcement officer after being narrowly confirmed in a 50-49 vote Saturday morning. Peter Harlamus, ABC News.
21: Talks between the U.S. and Iran remain stalled over the Strait of Hormuz. Iran is demanding the U.S. lift the naval blockade on the waterway and pay war reparations. President Trump now says Iran should repay for decades of terrorist-related deaths across the Middle East. At least 71 people have died following the massive earthquake in western Colombia. Rescue operations underway in the city of Cali, where 20 buildings have collapsed. This is ABC News.
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16: Slight chance of thunderstorms this afternoon. Otherwise, sunshine mixed with clouds at times. Highs around 82. Cloudy skies expected tonight. Chance for storms. Lows level off around 67. Cloudy skies expected tomorrow. Chance of thunderstorms. Daytime highs approaching 80. Highs level off around 80 Wednesday with a slight chance for showers. Slight chance of thunderstorms, 79 on Thursday. Currently 82. That's your updated forecast. I'm meteorologist Paul Trombley.
1: This is Lee Habib, and this is Our American Stories. Today, we're going to start with a story about a man who placed his bet on what may be the most unique competitor to ever hit the horse racing scene. Here's Francie Berg with the story of racetrack legend Harvey Wallbanger.

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6: And we return to Our American Stories in our Rule of Law series. When we last left off, Erica Brewer had accumulated over $20,000 in fines and fees after speaking out against her town board because of their actions toward a neighbor. She assumed the fees were because of her exercise of her First Amendment rights, but she needed a smoking gun for solid proof, a smoking gun which she would get in the form of an email from someone on the board itself. Let's pick up where we last left off.
7: I really feel like our town board did not want to have somebody questioning the way things have always been. This attitude and mentality of, well, this is the way it's always been, does not create an atmosphere of growth, of expansion in a positive way for a community where younger generations can speak their voice, input to the community, and share some of their experiences as well. I think when it's a community and people are elected in, they have to be open to how they're serving that community and the population that's there. And so when someone is challenging that or questioning that, I just think it really brought in this irritation, and it was like, well, we've got to silence her and make this stop. What the town is doing is illegal because it's violating our amendment rights. To go after somebody who's speaking out against the government, that's First Amendment rights. That's pretty basic.
8: What happened to Erica and Zach was unconstitutional. This enforcement action was pursued against them in retaliation for protected speech. If the First Amendment protects anything, it certainly protects your right to speak critical of the government. That is core protected First Amendment expression. And when a government enforces ordinance violations or really takes any kind of adverse action against you as a direct result because of things that you've said about the government, that violates the First Amendment.
7: With that, they fired back as the town of Eagle. You know, they claim they're not violating my First Amendment rights because I'm still speaking. That statement in a court document makes my stomach turn. My own local government says, oh yeah, no, there's not a problem because she's still talking. What if there was a problem? Does that mean you would silence me somehow? I mean, that seems so ominous and threatening and just something out of a historical movie in my mind.
9: Possible mob movie parallels aside, the town of Eagle seems right here. Erica is still speaking after all. So how could her First Amendment rights be violated? It turns out it's not that simple.
8: So there's a legal standard here. And the legal standard is, would the actions of the government chill the speech of a person of ordinary firmness? How would your average person react to being threatened with tens of thousands of dollars in fines? Like, it's in this case, it seems clear. And the short answer is Erica is a person of extraordinary firmness. She is incredibly committed to making sure that the town of Eagle is a fair place to live. She's passionate about defending the First Amendment rights of the residents of the town of Eagle. She's passionate about her farm. And a threat of $20,000 in liability, that would have an effect on my decisions. I would have an effect on how I decided to speak or conduct my business or what I decided to do. And I think most people feel that way. That's a lot of money. And adding to that, just the threat of continued enforcement. And you know, this has been a process that's been going on for a year now, but the original enforcement process dragged out over months. And there were many visits to Erica and Zach's farm. And just that decision of, listen, we could just shut up and not have to deal with this anymore, or we could continue talking and, you know, who knows what else is going to happen. There's going to be more visits and more code violations. I just don't think it's debatable that a person of ordinary firmness would be affected by that. So that's incredibly problematic, and that's the first big constitutional violation at issue here. The second big constitutional violation that we've pointed out in our lawsuit is related to the fee structure of the attorneys who work for the town. So a lot of small towns do what Eagle does. This isn't problematic in and of itself, but they are too small to have a attorney that works for the town full time, and they farm that work out to a private law firm. That's what Eagle does. There's a law firm called the Municipal Law Group that handles the prosecution of ordinance violations for the town. This isn't, like I said, necessarily problematic, but the way that it works in Eagle is that the lawyers are paid hourly, and they have a lot of discretion in how to pursue these prosecutions. So as you can imagine, with an hourly rate, this hourly rate is later assessed also against the people who are being targeted for code enforcement. But with an hourly rate, you know, there's an incentive to work more hours. And how do you work more hours? Well, if you can find more violations and you can make the enforcement process drag out longer, not resolve it quickly, you're going to make more money because you've worked more hours.
10: So we as the citizen are not only paying for our own court representation at that point, or an attorney to represent us, but we then have to pay for the town's attorney who is fighting against us.
8: The Supreme Court has said in a case called Marshall versus Jericho, this is from 1980, that a scheme injecting personal financial interest into prosecutions could run afoul of the Constitution, would raise constitutional issues under the 14th Amendment's guarantee of due process. And that's what we think is exactly what's happening here. There's a direct link between prosecution and the pocketbooks of the town attorneys, and that's incredibly problematic.
9: Erica and the Institute for Justice, which, by the way, takes cases pro bono or free of charge for its clients, teamed up in 2020 to take Eagle to task on all of this. But where does her case stand today?
10: Currently, we are waiting for the federal judge to make a decision based on the motions that we have submitted, as well as the Town of Eagle. And Town of Eagle has had some motions where they just are asking the judge to throw everything out because they're 100% in the right. And with the Town of Eagle moving this into federal court, I don't think the Town of Eagle citizens even realize what that cost is. Who's paying for this? That's very concerning, for one, and then to be frivolous with additional motions being filed and multiple attorneys working on this case. You know, IJ, with our representation, we're not, as a family, in this suing for hundreds of thousands of dollars. We are suing for $1. And I hope that the public understands that this right now isn't about, you know, being a part of a litigation money-making machine. This is about what's right. I mean, I have teenage children, and I am trying to raise them to be good contributors to society and being good human beings in the world. And this was the perfect civics lesson for them, unfortunately, that it had to be this direct in our family. But, you know, they're getting a very well-rounded understanding of local government and how to operate a business through our farm operations and what our rights are within that.
6: And a great job by Monty Montgomery. A special thanks to Erica Brewer, and also a special thanks to her lawyer, Kirby West, of the Institute for Justice, And what a story Erica Brewer told. Small town, rural America at its best, just wanting to sell some produce, getting punished by her own government officials for speaking her mind about some other business before the local board. The story of Erica Brewer, our Rule of Law series, here on Our American Stories.
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0: This is Lee Habib, and this is Our American Stories. Despite having a population of only 55,000 people, about as many as the capital of our nation's least populated state, Wyoming, Greenland has been in the news a lot, and not just recently. That's because Americans have always been keen on, perhaps, taking it for ourselves. Here to share the story of our nation's long fascination with Greenland is Mark Kowar, author of America, But Bigger. Let's get into the story.
1: In 2019, Donald Trump surprised America by talking about buying Greenland. This is something that America has done in its past. It's acquired territory, but it seems strange to listeners in the 21st century. And I made a map. I heard the news and decided, what would America look like if it had Greenland as well? And then I thought, well, I should really add Canada and Mexico to the map because the United States has tried to acquire them in the past as well. Pretty soon, this map got bigger and bigger and more detailed, and I kept learning more and more stories about places around the world that could have become part of the United States. And I've learned Donald Trump wasn't the first American president who tried to acquire Greenland. The first American to get really interested in Greenland was William Seward, Abraham Lincoln's Secretary of State, and probably America's most ambitious annexationist.
2: Here's Wayne Jensen of the Alaska Historical Commission with more on this man.
3: He thought all of North America should be part of the United States. British Columbia, Panama Canal Zone was one of his pet projects. Samoa, Guam, Hawaii, Guano Islands Act was a bill that Seward introduced into the Senate, and it said that the United States could claim any uninhabited atoll or island that wasn't under the control of another country and that contained guano.
2: Otherwise known as bird or bat poop. I'm not joking about that either. This thing was critically important to fertilizers.
3: But it was also an important component of gunpowder. The United States claimed over 100 atolls or islands, mostly in the Pacific. And there was one in particular that would be of particular strategic importance if there was ever an international war.
4: Hardly had the din of guns been hushed in the Coral Sea when the Battle of Midway blazed forth in all its mighty fury. Here the United States forces met and crushed a full Jap battle fleet.
3: The Battle of Midway turned out to be the turning point in the war in the Pacific, and that was one of those islands that was claimed by the United States under that bill. The only thing, though, that happened during his term as Secretary of State was the acquisition of Alaska. It wasn't called Alaska at that time. It was called Russian America. And they were interested to see if the United States had any interest in that territory. Russia offered $10 million, and Seward offered $5 million, and they settled very quickly at $7 million, which was Seward's maximum. And the Tsar came back and said, yeah, that looks like a good idea. There was a fake ad that was placed in the New York Herald which said, cash, cash, cash, cash paid for cast-off territories, best price given to old colonies, north or south. Any impoverished monarchs retiring from the colonization business may find a good purchaser by addressing William Henry Seward, Post Office, Washington, D.C.
1: But he also had his eyes on Greenland. He commissioned a report just after the Civil War. He was negotiating with Denmark about buying the Danish West Indies, which the U.S. did eventually acquire decades later and are now the U.S. Virgin Islands. But he thought, maybe we can expand the negotiations. Maybe we'll acquire from Denmark not just the West Indies, but also Greenland and Iceland. So he commissioned a report looking at the resources of Greenland and Iceland. It came to the conclusion, yes, the U.S. should acquire these two territories. But before he could make any progress, the political tide in Washington turned against him. Andrew Johnson was now president after Lincoln's assassination. Seward had continued as his Secretary of State. And Johnson was really feuding with Republicans in Congress. And after the purchase of Alaska, the Republicans just said, enough. We're not handing Seward and Johnson another win. There might have been some interest in Greenland, but it was the wrong messenger. The next big push of American interest in Greenland was in the early 20th century when Denmark had settlements in the south of Greenland. Northern Greenland was largely unexplored until Americans started exploring it. Explorers like Robert Peary, who is often credited with first reaching the North Pole, he trekked across northern Greenland, planted the U.S. flag, wanted Greenland to become part of the United States. And there were American diplomats who supported that and wanted to make a trade with Denmark. Woodrow Wilson was interested in that idea, but eventually came to the conclusion that, no, the territory I really want from Denmark is the Danish West Indies, what are now the U.S. Virgin Islands. The Panama Canal had just opened, the Virgin Islands were on the approach to it. So he made a trade, and he bought the Virgin Islands from Denmark, and as part of the deal, he gave up any rights that the United States might have had to Greenland. So the U.S. might have had a good claim to at least parts of northern Greenland based on this exploration by Americans. Wilson gave that up.
4: War's dramatic action reaches the far north as Coast Guardsmen blast their way through ice floes off Greenland in an attempt to break up establishment of Nazi bases.
1: The third attempt on Greenland was after World War II. Denmark had been conquered by Nazi Germany and had basically lost control of Greenland.
2: Here's Ryan Szymanski, the curator for the Battleship New Jersey in Camden, with a little bit more on what that meant. His full video on the subject can be found on the New Jersey's YouTube page. Definitely go check it out. It's great.
5: While Denmark was occupied by the Nazis, their overseas possessions didn't recognize the authority of the puppet government. The Nazis didn't have the power to project control over those islands. That said, the Nazis do actually land troops, might not be the right word, but they land Nazis to set up weather stations.
1: So American troops moved in. They had the consent of the Danish ambassador to Washington, but not the government in occupied Europe.
5: This is where Titanic comes into the story. Following the loss of Titanic in 1912, a number of international countries came up with the Ice Patrol, which primarily involved the United States Coast Guard. Because the United States Coast Guard was plugged into this international safety situation, and because at this time the United States was still neutral, the Danish islands were far more interested in having United States troops take over their protection from Denmark while the Nazis controlled Denmark than in having a belligerent country like Great Britain or Canada come in.
2: By the way, that aforementioned ambassador to the United States, his name was Heinrich Kaufmann. And when he signed the Greenland Defense Agreement with the U.S., he technically committed an act of treason. The puppet Danish government in occupied Copenhagen declared his actions illegal and actually tried him in absentia for treason. He was convicted and stripped of his position. He's considered by most Danes today to be a national hero.
1: So they moved in, set up military installations, really jump-started the Greenland economy, and
5: next to the Panama Canal, which allows American warships to transit from one ocean to another, the Greenland-Iceland-UK gap is the most strategic waterway the United States protects. Predicting the weather in Europe required having weather stations out here to be able to pick up storm fronts on their way in this direction. Notably, the Allies used their weather detecting ability to schedule the D-Day landings, which were originally scheduled for June 5th, 1944. But given meteorological data, General Eisenhower realized he was going to have a break in a storm front, which allowed him to push it back to June 6th, which ended up being a perfect landing opportunity. The Germans, believing that the storm was coming through and that would prevent any landings, were not prepared, with folks like General Erwin Rommel in charge of the defenses going home to celebrate his wife's birthday because the inferior Nazi weather reports said that it was going to be bad weather all throughout.
1: And after the war, the U.S. wanted to stay. They offered Denmark $100 million in gold to keep Greenland. Denmark wasn't interested, but they did say, well, you can't have Greenland, but you can have everything you want out of Greenland. We'll make a treaty with you to give you all the military access you want, and you can build bases and be responsible for Greenland's security. And the U.S. thought that was a good deal. This is the era where it's no longer bigger is better. It's get what you want without too much territory. So instead of buying Greenland, the U.S. got military basing rights in Greenland, and there's still a U.S. base there today.
0: And a terrific job on the production, editing, and storytelling by our own Monty Montgomery. And a special thanks to Mark Kawar, author of America But Bigger, Near Annexations from Greenland to the Galapagos. And what a story he tells about Greenland and our early ambitions to get it, starting with Seward, who of course purchased Alaska, and then Denmark was occupied by the Nazis and American troops moved in. And after the war, the U.S. wanted to stay and offered a hunk of cash to buy it. But the deal was simpler. You can't have Greenland, but you can build bases on it and use it as you may. And that's where we stand today. The story of Greenland and America here on Our American Stories. 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
15: Brought to you by the Town Crier Wire. In the newsroom, I'm Andrew Green. The Curious Kids Museum has held a groundbreaking celebration to mark the start of renovations to its new home at 601 Main Street in St. Joseph. Supporters gathered Saturday for the occasion as the museum announced it's raised more than $6.6 million for construction at the former Heritage Museum and Cultural Center building. That's out of a total of $9.65 million capital campaign to support the building purchase, renovations, and exhibits. The Cook Plant Foundation announced a $200,000 donation to the project at Saturday's groundbreaking. 601 Main Street will be the Curious Kids Museum's third location in St. Joseph once open. The museum says Curious Kids on Lake Boulevard and Curious Kids at Silver Beach Center will remain active, with the Lake Boulevard location serving for field trips and group visits after the Main Street location opens. The goal is to open the new building in 2027. Two women and a boy are recovering after spending a few days lost in the woods last week. The women are hospitalized with foot infections after their tubing trip did not pan out in the Muskegon River. 28-year-olds Jasmine Hawk and Sarah Vita and Vita's 9-year-old son, Caden, got out of the water and got lost in the woods after a couple of their tubing floats failed. A search began on Wednesday, but they weren't found until Friday afternoon, according to Michigan State Police Lieutenant Pat Ajima. He says a DNR officer and a canine found the woman and the boy was in decent shape.
16: They all were extricated out either on stretchers or on the boy hopped on the back of one of our DNR officers and was carried out. But the first thing he said, he asked for some orange juice, and they didn't have any orange juice. And the boy said, I could drink 100 glass bottled root beers right now.
15: Ajima says they were all dehydrated and scratched up. He says it serves as a reminder to take the proper equipment and let people know where you're going. The three tubers were found about 3/4 of a mile northeast of the Mill Iron boat launch, about 10 miles from where they'd parked their car. And there's been a new first at Ford Motor Company. Ford plans to start making four-door Mustangs. Executives told dealers about the plans during a meeting in Las Vegas earlier last week. The Wall Street Journal reported that the car could go on sale before the close of this decade and resembles the current two-door Mustang. Auto analyst John McElroy says that there's nothing wrong with the car having a hybrid power.
17: Right now, the hybrid segment is the hottest segment in the market. People want it, and you know, Is gas really going to come down? You know, everybody's looking at $4 a gallon and going, yowza. You know, I need something that gets better fuel economy. So if they do it right, if they have a performance hybrid, you know, one that feels like it's a performance car, they could sell a lot of them.
15: A Ford spokesperson says the automaker doesn't comment on future product speculation. In the newsroom, I'm Andrew Green.
18: ABC News, I'm Michelle Franzen. At the White House, President Trump signing an executive order recommending childhood vaccine schedules for measles, mumps, and rubella, or MMR, be split into three separate shots. President Trump, EO, also recommends child immunization protection for 11 diseases. That's a decrease from 18 diseases recommended by the CDC in 2024.
19: Vaccinations for hepatitis B, COVID-19, and influenza, among others, are no longer recommended for all children. In addition, this executive order directs the Attorney General to advance legal challenges against states that violate children's rights to religious or medical vaccination exemptions.
18: The move is expected to garner backlash from top medical health groups. In Western Colombia, at least 111 people are dead following a major earthquake. Officials say the death toll will likely rise due to collapsed buildings in the Choco region. And on Wall Street, stocks are down this hour. This is ABC News.
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25: Slight chance of thunderstorms this afternoon. Otherwise, sunshine mixed with clouds at times. Daytime highs approaching 81. Cloudy skies expected tonight. Chance of thunderstorms. Lows level off around 67. Overcast skies tomorrow. Chance of thunderstorms. Daytime highs approaching 80. Upper 70s, Wednesday and Thursday. Slight chance of rain showers, Wednesday. Slight chance for storms, Thursday. Right now, 81. That's your updated forecast. I'm meteorologist Paul Trombley.
0: 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Our next storyteller is an American chili pepper breeder who's the founder and president of the Puckerbutt Pepper Company. And by the way, you've probably seen him on Hot Ones, on cable, Hulu, or wherever you get your television. 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
1: All right, I'm Smokin' Ed Curry. I'm the president, owner, mad scientist, and chef at the Puckerbutt Pepper Company. And I'm known for making hot sauce and known for breeding peppers. I bred the Pepper X, which is the current Guinness World Record, and I bred the Carolina Reaper, which was the world record for 13 years. Those are the peppers people know about, but there's a whole lot more coming. Now, you know, people often ask, how did I get into doing plants? And, you know, that's really a story that goes all the way back to my childhood. I grew up in New York, and we were fortunate enough to be one of the houses on the block that had a yard. And my mother made beautiful gardens. And that was rare for New York City. And, you know, we would go out as little kids and help her in the garden. It wasn't really anything of interest. It was more of, hey, let's hang out with Mom. And then we moved to Valley Forge, Pennsylvania. And when we moved there, we had a very big lot. I mean, it was huge. And the gardens got bigger and bigger, and I got more interest in it. And one of the things my mother started showing me how to do, she would get different colors from flowers by crossing tubers or by adding nutrients into the ground that caused the flowers to come out not what they did the year before. So that really, I was a smart kid, and that kind of piqued my interest into, oh, this looks kind of cool. Maybe I can do this, you know. And then we moved to Michigan. But by that time, essentially, I was a full-blown addict. I had been drinking through my childhood. I got in a lot of trouble in elementary school and junior high, drinking and doing drugs and smoking when you're not supposed to be. So that got me interested in, well, if I can breed, you know, flowers, if I can do stuff with that, what can I do with pot, you know? At the time, the only real source for any knowledge on pot was a magazine called High Times. And, you know, I tried crossing different strains of pot that came in. But those were high school attempts. Those were kid attempts, not really science attempts. Even though I knew what I was doing, I really didn't know what I was doing, if that makes any sense. My parents dropped me off at college at a very young age, because as I said, I was a smart kid, you know, so I was ahead of grade of everybody else. I went to college on my, I think it was my 17th birthday. It was kind of funny because my dad gave me a case of Heineken Dark, a case of Heineken Light, and told me if I wanted to continue living the lifestyle I was living, I better find something to cure heart disease or cancer, because that kills our family, and you're going to die pretty young, you know? And, you know, I took that to heart because I wanted to keep on partying. That's plain and simple. So I went to a place called the library, trying to research who didn't have heart disease or cancer. I found a study that showed that people up in the equatorial band, whether they're westernized or not, had very, very low heart indices of heart disease or cancer. I mean, almost zil. At the time, there were five indices I could find that were common in all those different cultures. And the one that I could standardize in a lab was capsaicin. So that really piqued my interest in peppers. I always liked hot stuff. You know, growing up in New York in a half-Italian family, I was exposed to pepper flakes and pepperoncini and cherry peppers and things like that, but nothing really hot. So during one of my trips back home, I went to a place called the West East, which was a restaurant that was run by a Vietnamese family. And I told them I wanted the hottest thing they had. And they said, no, you know. And I said, yeah, let me try. And when I ate that, it threw me for a loop, okay? But it also made me feel really good. It kind of got me high, you know? And I kept on eating, and I kept on drinking those Thai coffees, and I kept on eating, sweating and snotting. I asked them where I could get those peppers, and they gave me a bag full of peppers, but they also gave me a little pepper plant. It was a Vietnamese bird pepper. And that was my first exposure to a hot, what I thought was a hot pepper, which now I would say is a mild pepper. I'd pop them like candy, you know? But the very first thing I did was go back to my dorm room, and I fed them to other people I knew just to watch their reactions. But, you know, again, the addiction was taking a toll on my life. And I kind of, you know, I saw an angel. I thought, you know, looking back on it, I had decided that I didn't want to live anymore, but I really, you know, I still didn't want to kill myself, if that makes any sense.
0: And you've been listening to the founder and president of the Pucker Butt Pepper Company, and that's Ed Curry. And he's telling a heck of a story about his early life and the problems he had with alcohol and drugs, but also the curiosity he had and the affection he had for this thing called peppers. He had discovered and learned to love peppers from his Italian side of his family, but not hot peppers. I'm half Italian, and we love peppers. We put peppers in everything, but not the kind that he's talking about. That had to happen when he walked into a Vietnamese restaurant and discovered the true nature of hot. And, of course, he was also descending into a dark place, and he was thinking of ending his own life, but not actually thinking about going through with it. When we come back, more of the story of Ed Curry here on Our American Stories. Lee Habib here, the host of Our American Stories. 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
0: And we return to Our American Stories. Let's return to Ed Curry, and he is the founder and president of the Puckerbutt Pepper Company.
1: So I had decided one night in a blizzard to open up all the doors and windows, and I put a massive amount of drugs and alcohol in front of me. I was ready to, you know, just put myself to sleep, essentially. And I saw an angel. It was an angel. Okay. And I know that because I went look for footprints, and there were no footprints in the snow. All right. And that angel told me to go to a place called Brighton Hospital. And I knew where Brighton, Michigan was, so I loaded up my T-top Camaro and drove out in a blizzard looking for this place. But when I got there, it was a rehab hospital. And I told them I didn't need to stay there, you know. They talked me into staying. Oh, sorry, I got to try something hot. We're cooking a project here. I think it's good. All right. Lou, I think it's real good.
10: All right.
1: Whoa. So, I wound up staying 33 days at that hospital. Funny sidebar about this. When I was about 17 years old, I went to my neighbor's house, but his mom and dad had gotten divorced, and his mom worked really far away. So we go down and sit around his kitchen table and do bong hits and drink whatever was in the liquor cabinet and just have fun. And she walked in on us, and she said, "One day you guys are all going to wind up where I work." She turned out to be the director of the hospital I went at. And she was a counselor there when she told us that. And she told me, she said, "I told you back in 1979, you were going to wind up here, and you did, you know?" So I'm starting to study peppers in college, and we're coming up on first semester finals. I got a bunch of people in my room with a keg of Low and Brow Dark, and we're doing bong hits and other various things. I think a few of us popped some mushrooms, and one of the girls who was in the room for part of her final, she had to ask people what they wanted to achieve in life. And she went around the room, and someone said they were going to be a doctor, or someone said they were going to be a lawyer. He did turn out to be a lawyer. You know, there were like 12 of us in there. And this was the week before Thanksgiving. So it was like the Tuesday or Monday before Thanksgiving of 1981. And I said, "I am going to make the hottest pepper in the world." And she wrote that down. All right, Ed Curry. Hottest pepper in the world. We fast forward to 2007. We had remained friends. I called her up and I talked her into moving down to South Carolina and helping me run this blooming business. And about 2 weeks later, she produced the notes from 1981 showing that I was going to make the hottest pepper in the world. And I had already given Winthrop University what became the Reaper to test. And at the time, it rated the hottest that was ever measured at 1.275 million Scoville heat units. Let me explain what a Scoville heat unit is for you. And that's the measurement we use to see how hot a pepper is. In the early 1900s, a guy named Wilbur Scoville came up with this scale, and it was a very subjective scale. It was how much of a liquid it took to dilute a pepper until you couldn't feel any of the heat. But see, for me, I don't feel any of the heat from a jalapeno. So that would be zero to me, whereas you might be 5,000 ounces to not feel any of the heat. So that was the Scoville heat scale for a long time. But then science caught up with the needs of, like, the medical community, you know, because, like, capsaicin is, capsaicinoids are used in a lot of things medicinally and have been since the early 1900s. Sports creams, you know, Bengay, that kind of thing. So to standardize it, they came up with a machine called an HPLC, a high-performance liquid chromatograph. But that's where the science comes in. So anyway, getting back to, I got clean, okay? And I couldn't go anywhere. I was in some legal trouble. And I needed something to do with my day because essentially I had to go to a bunch of meetings, a bunch of rehab, a bunch of everything. So I started messing around with peppers, but again, really just to hurt people who I knew from rehab and in meetings. It was fun, you know? And then, like, my sponsor at the time, he was like, hey, you're getting high off of these things. And there's some fact to that. When you eat

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4: From all the press, I was invited to participate in something called the Charlotte Ventures. And when I went there, I didn't feel like I belonged. But they picked me to be in the finals. And the first lady who went up is like, I have 400 and some researchers in my facility. She was a doctor. We've discovered a pinprick test for breast cancer to get rid of mammograms. It's 90% accurate, and we want to use the money to get two more researchers and get this to market. And I'm looking at, you know, around me, and everybody's in doctor uniforms, you know, and it's a big auditorium full of people. And the next guy goes up, and he's like, I have developed a process with nanorobots to deliver chemotherapy into cancer cells, and there's only 10% of, you know, and I want to use the money to do more field tests, you know, and blah, blah, blah. And the next person gets up, and they're like curing some eye disease. And the next person gets up, and they're curing some other disease. And then it was my turn, and I went up, and I was like, my name's Smokin' Ed Curry. I invented the hottest pepper in the world, and I don't belong here. And I walked off the stage, you know, and I got third place. I got third place. I couldn't believe it because the judges were looking at all the data, not just our speech. But that got me in touch with doctors who are really interested. Like that doctor with the nanorobots, he goes, you used to be fat. And I was like, yeah, I used to be fat, you know, because I remember you. You said peppers cure cancer. Let's figure out why. And that got me in touch with people who were doing ALS, which got me in touch with people who were doing obesity, which got me in touch with it. All of a sudden, all these people in the medical community were listening to the things I was saying, looking at the research I had done. You know, you can look up all this stuff online. I mean, there's a key on a capsaicinoid that causes an autoimmune sequence in cancer and kills the cancer. It causes it to kill itself. Delivery method is the problem. Not everybody will eat a stupid hot thing like this all day long, okay? And it's up to the medical community to come out with something. We'll see what comes of it. But anyway, 2011, a funny thing happened. Through a miracle, absolute miracle God story, my wife and I were in the delivery room as our daughter was being born. We adopted a baby girl. 2 years later, the same miracle happened and we had a baby boy. But in between then, I had worked for the banks, and my bank got bought by another bank. And I was planning to take a leave of absence. And the day I was leaving for my leave of absence, I got let go. So I found myself without a job, without an income, except for the pepper business, which was not making enough money to support itself. It got to the point where I was borrowing money for payroll, always paying back, but robbing Peter to pay Paul, essentially. So my wife was like, you need to work full-time in the pepper business and make that profit. And I was like, okay, I made you a promise, baby, that I would not, I'm going to find a regular job, because I promised you until all the debt was paid back, I would not stop working. And she relieved me of that promise, and I went full-time in the pepper business. See, beforehand, I was working at the bank from like 4 or 5 in the morning until, you know, 2 or 3 in the afternoon, and then driving to the farm and working the farm and then going and making hot sauce at night. Between the two jobs, I was running about 18 hours a day. So we're still growing, but struggling. I had like 29 employees. I really didn't need them all, but, you know, people needed jobs. The downturn in the economy caused my friends to need jobs, and I hired them all. And I was sitting at a thing called the Southern Women's Christmas Show, looking around at the people who were working with me, trying to decide who I was laying off by payday, because I had 2 weeks to pay them all the money I owed them if I laid them off. And my phone kept on buzzing. I looked down and the phone was ringing, and it was someone from Guinness. And it said, congratulations, Ed. You're officially amazing. You have the Guinness World Record for the hottest pepper in the world. And I started weeping. I literally got down on my knees and started weeping and praising God. And someone thought I was having a heart attack, and they called the little EMS unit, and this EMS golf cart thing came around the corner, and they were like, who's having a heart attack? And I was like, no, I'm crying, man. It's okay. It's okay. It's tears of joy, you know, not sorrow. But from there on, it has been, every day has been a journey that's an absolute miracle, whether it's good or bad. I've been able to grow this business to the point where we were supplying a whole lot of major manufacturers. Major manufacturers, Fortune 500 companies, with the products they need to make the products they have. I got to meet my friends at Hot Ones. We make sauces for them, and they make a lot of hot sauce. And my sauces are going worldwide as the hottest and the mildest sauce. No one will believe me, but my goal isn't about making the hottest pepper in the world, because there's hotter top peppers that we've made that just taste like crap, so you can't use them for anything. It's more about the flavor and the heat and economies of scale. There was a national distributor making a wing sauce. They were using 11 55-gallon drums of salt mash to make this wing sauce. And I showed their head chef, who's right here in the same hometown, you can replace 55-gallon drums with a 5-gallon of Carolina Reaper and get the same heat and better flavor. And they did the experiment, and then they bought Reaper, okay, because of the economies of scale. They're saving the cost of 11 55-gallon drums. It had to do with a big business saving money on a product that they were selling a lot of. And see, Pepper X is 3 times hotter than the Reaper. So now if I approach that company with Pepper X, they can cut their cost in a third. Right now I'm a dad to a 10-year-old and a 12-year-old. If you had told me that was going to happen, I would have told you you were out of your mind. I was not meant to have children, right? Even though I was clean, I really didn't grow up until I was married to Linda for like 7 years. I was still a child inside. I had to learn what it was to be a man. And then I had to be taught what it was to be a real man and a husband and a boss and a leader I had to seek out, or God put in my life, men who could teach me those things. So now I can support my family and be a father and a husband to my family. When you add up all the people, it's a lot of people. And some of them even call me a father figure, you know. And then my community that I live in, which I support by donating everything I can and having our company do everything I can. Then my church community, which I support 100%. I am just the only word, thoroughly blessed to have gotten on this journey, built this business, and be in the position I am today. We'll see what tomorrow brings. If it all disappears tomorrow, I'll still be a happy man, because I know that's God's will for my life. But hopefully I can keep this going for another 20, 30 years.
5: And a terrific job by the production, editing, and storytelling by our own Greg Hengler. And a special thanks to Ed Curry. He's the president and founder of the Puckerbutt Pepper Company. And what a story he told. My goodness, he was on a ledge. He was out there. It was the birth of his daughter. He'd adopted a child 2 years earlier. He was working in a bank while dabbling with a part-time pepper business that wasn't really even meeting its bills, or just barely. And then he gets the notice from his bank, that legit job he kept to be an honest man. And he thought he was going to give him a leave of absence, and it turned into a layoff. And what did he do? Well, thanks to his wife, who had faith in him, he turned that part-time pepper business into a full business. But even there, he was teetering until he got that call that he was indeed the holder of the record, the Guinness record, for the hottest pepper in the world. As he put it, he has a thoroughly blessed life. So many Americans do. They're crooked lives in the sense that they aren't straight lines they live, but crooked ones. And Ed is a perfect example. Ed Curry's story, a classic American story, here on Our American Stories. Spending time outdoors? 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
16: Brought to you by the Town Crier Wire. In the newsroom, I'm Andrew Green. The Curious Kids Museum in St. Joseph will begin renovations to its new home at 601 Main Street in the next 3 weeks, paving the way to its reopening at the location next year. Curious Kids Director Lori Marciniak tells us after Saturday's groundbreaking at the former Heritage Museum and Cultural Center, the actual construction now starts. She's expecting the building to look quite different, at least on the inside, when all is finished.
17: We really don't have a need for a ballroom, so we'll be putting a partial floor over the ballroom and extending that balcony into an exhibit gallery. A lot of our customers are in the potty training phase, so having bathrooms on every floor for us is very important, and making those bathrooms be family bathrooms.
16: Also, they're going to glass in the front porch for safety's sake, add extra staircases, make the property accessible throughout, install garage doors for the addition of future exhibits, and possibly update the heating and cooling system. Marciniak says the building will be a fully thought-out space for a children's museum with safety in mind. She says the level of community support the Curious Kids Museum has gotten throughout this process has been heartwarming.
17: It's incredible. I mean, we are so grateful. We announced our capital campaign in December. We are already 70% of the way there. And so it's just been incredible, the support. I think people do recognize that this is an amazing thing for our smallish town to have.
16: Museum's already raised more than $6.6 million for the move, and it's still raising more to reach its goal of $9.65 million. Marciniak says they're taking all kinds of donations, which can be made at the museum's website. She's aiming for a September 2027 opening at the new building. Marciniak also notes that the other two Curious Kids properties in town on Lake Boulevard and at the Silver Beach Center will continue to be used after the move. The Berrien County Health Department is now taking applications from organizations interested in partnering with the county to combat opioid abuse. Last week, the county board authorized the new round of opioid settlement grants to begin in 2027 and totaling $1.5 million over 3 years. The county is expected to receive several millions over the next 18 years as part of a national opioid settlement. Berrien County Health Department Health Promotion and Prevention Supervisor Hannah Darr tells us the organizations seeking to apply for grants to fight opioids could propose approaching the opioids epidemic in a variety of ways.
18: It's a pretty broad range of strategies, ranging from actual medical treatment, like, you know, medication-assisted treatment or distributing naloxone, all the way to things maybe that are prevention programs.
16: In 2024, the county authorized its first opioid grants totaling $1.1 million for Sacred Heart Rehabilitation Center, the Berrien County Jail, and the First Church of God. Darr says those same partners are eligible to apply for the new round of funding.
18: We're really happy about the progress our three partners have made. They all proposed very different projects, but all projects that the review team thought would be very impactful to the Berrien County community.
16: But Darr says a new round of opioid grants creates a new opportunity for new partners to get involved. Applications from interested organizations will be taken through October 4th online. Once they're in, the county's opioid settlement team will review them and then make recommendations to the Board of Commissioners. The board will likely select the next grant recipients in November. The Federal Emergency Management Agency has denied Michigan's appeal for additional disaster assistance following deadly tornadoes that struck southwest Michigan in March. FEMA rejected requests for individual assistance in Branch, Cass, and St. Joseph counties, as well as the statewide hazard mitigation grant program as requested by Governor Gretchen Whitmer. She appealed on June 23rd after the initial denial, and word came last week the appeal's been rejected. Congressman Tim Walberg and Congressman Bill Huizinga both supported Whitmer's appeal. Walberg now says although the denial remains in place, he's committed to working with local and state leaders to help communities move forward with resilience and hope. He adds he's thankful to the Small Business Administration for providing loans to affected businesses and community members. Michigan Emergency Management and Homeland Security Division Commander Kevin Sweeney says the state will continue working with local partners to support recovery efforts and connect survivors with available resources. A new event venue is now officially open in Buchanan, providing the surrounding area with a state-of-the-art location for live entertainment, community gatherings, and private celebrations. The loading dock is located at 325 East Front Street inside the historic former Clark Equipment Building. Its founder and owner, Randy Hendrickson, tells us the idea grew out of his years in event planning all over the country. He saw what worked, what doesn't work, and where such a venue could work. He says the location in Buchanan is near several bustling communities and just one turn off the exit. With a capacity of 475, he says the area's lacked something like it.
19: In fact, there's not really a venue that can accommodate that many guests nearby at all. The next closest would be the Upton Hall LMC in Benton Harbor and the Century Center in downtown South Bend. Otherwise, we have the largest occupancy for events in the area.
16: Hendrickson says the new loading dock represents a $2.1 million investment. A lot had to be done to turn the 110-year-old Clark Equipment Building into an event space.
19: We started on the project about 4 years ago, demoing all of the unnecessary steel, electrical, masonry, really you name it. I mean, we had a large central vac system we had to remove in order to get it back to its bones.
16: With the ribbon cut and the facility now open, Hendrickson says the loading dock can host concerts, weddings, corporate functions, fundraisers, and more. It's also hosting its own events like karaoke and trivia nights. They've got a small kitchen and a bar and are open each Wednesday through Sunday from noon to 10 p.m. Already, the loading dock hosted Chicago alternative rock act King of Mars this past Friday with more shows coming up. Hendrickson says everyone can follow the schedule at theloadingdock.events. He also invites everyone to stop in. Two women and a 9-year-old boy are recovering after spending a few days lost in the woods in Michigan last week. The women are hospitalized with foot infections after their tubing trip didn't pan out in the Muskegon River. 28-year-olds Jasmine Hawk and Sarah Vida, as well as Vida's 9-year-old son Caden, got out of the water and got lost in the woods after a couple of their tubing floats failed. A search started Wednesday, but they weren't found until Friday afternoon, according to Michigan State Police Lieutenant Pat Ajima. He says a DNR officer and a canine found them. The boy was in decent shape.
20: They all were extricated out either on stretchers or on the boy. Hopped on the back of one of our DNR officers and was carried out. But the first thing he said, he asked for some orange juice, and they didn't have any orange juice. And the boy said, I could drink 100 glass bottled root beers right now.
16: Ajima says they're all dehydrated and scratched up. He says the case serves as a reminder to take the proper equipment and let people know where you're going when outdoors. The three tubers were found about 3/4 of a mile northeast of the Mill Iron Boat Launch in Muskegon County, about 10 miles from where they'd parked their car. Following the August 4th primary, Democrats in Michigan are now rallying behind Abdul El-Sayed for U.S. Senate. This includes former President Barack Obama, who reportedly called El-Sayed to congratulate him. Sayed was asked about this on NBC's Meet the Press over the weekend and says he enjoyed the conversation.
21: I got to be honest with you, I never saw myself ever able to run for public office. I literally told former President Bill Clinton that at my college graduation, in which I was the senior speaker and he was the main speaker. And I then watched the next year Barack Hussein Obama run for and win the presidency. I watched him serve with a level of class, a level of elegance that we could only pine for now. So I really enjoyed the conversation. I was grateful for his advice. It was very warm, very inviting.
16: When asked if Obama might come to Michigan to campaign, El-Sayed said he hopes so. El-Sayed is running against Republican Mike Rogers. The Van Buren District Library's Lawrence branch will host a health and safety rodeo this month. The library says the event will take place alongside the Lawrence Farmers Market in Lawrence Park and feature several local organizations offering health and safety information and demonstrations. Lawrence Emergency Services will give away fire alarms and offer tours of fire trucks and other emergency vehicles. Bronson Hospital will provide a child passenger safety demonstration, while Lawrence Community Care will offer blood pressure and blood sugar screenings. Other participating organizations include the Van Buren Intermediate School District's Early Childhood Development Programs, Southwest Michigan Hearing Services, and Family Bound, which will provide information on foster care. The event will be free and open to the public and be held Saturday, August 22nd from 9 a.m. to 1 p.m. And we often hear about how important it is to retain young talent in Michigan, and it turns out Michigan's doing pretty well on that front. Dr. Peter Barr, research director for the Institute for the Future of Work at Strata Education Foundation, told us more.
22: Across the country writ large, we see that the primary source of state's college-educated workers is their own high school. But Michigan in particular, 72% of college-educated workers in the state attended high school and college in Michigan as compared with the national average of 55%.
16: Barr says Michigan has a college retention rate of 73%, while it's 66% nationwide. He says when people do relocate, they say it's for economic opportunity. WSJM News Now continues with your Bloomberg report.
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1: This is a Bloomberg Money Minute. With oil soaring 5% higher today above $82 a barrel as hopes for a deal to reopen the Strait of Hormuz grow dim, President Trump is trying to keep gas prices from rising even higher. He's extending a waiver of the Jones Act, which allows foreign flag ships to transport oil, jet fuel, and gas around the U.S. for another 90 days. On Wall Street, today's spike in oil prices raising worries about inflation moving higher. With that, the Dow was down 61 points today. The Nasdaq lost 85. The S&P down by 5. Shares of Archer Aviation up 12%. Boeing has agreed to sell most of its flying taxi, drone technology, and air traffic control software units to the company. This way, it'll focus on its commercial and military jets, its moneymakers. And it's August, but Panera announcing its pumpkin spice latte, pumpkin cinnamon rolls, and other fall flavor menu items will be available at all locations starting next Wednesday. I'm Tom Busby, Bloomberg Radio.

0: WSJM News Now continues. President Trump has responded to the Iranian regime and its new demand of reimbursement for the cost of the war. More from ABC's Stephen Portnoy.
1: This is the first response we've seen from the president, a post on social media in which he says that this whole conversation of reparations or compensation to Iran was never mentioned, he said, in any of our negotiations or meetings. But he says it is an interesting idea. Because now, he says, he's likewise demanding compensation from Iran for all the people he says that they have killed and gravely wounded with their roadside bombs and many conflicts. He says that compensation should be paid to the families of hundreds of thousands of innocent protesters that he says Iran has killed.
0: Israeli Prime Minister Benjamin Netanyahu has rejected the U.S.-backed peace plan for Gaza, saying Hamas must disarm first. So far, there's been no response from President Trump.
1: Perhaps what the White House is doing is recognizing that Benjamin Netanyahu has his own domestic political considerations to keep in mind ahead of elections in Israel in October. But the idea that the Prime Minister of Israel would be rejecting a plan proposed by the Board of Peace created by President Trump, that he would say that some elements of it are unacceptable, the fact that there's been, for all intents and purposes, radio silence from the president since, is quite striking.
0: Todd Blanche has been sworn in as the Attorney General after he was narrowly confirmed by the Senate over the weekend. ABC's Peter Haralambos has more.
2: Blanche was sworn in by Emil Bove, judge on the powerful Third Circuit Court of Appeals, who just 2 years ago served as Blanche's co-counsel defending Donald Trump across three criminal cases. Blanche and Bove both took top jobs in the Justice Department after Trump won re-election. Blanche now has the role of the country's top law enforcement officer after being narrowly confirmed in a 50-49 vote Saturday morning. Blanche has been serving in the role in an acting capacity since April after his predecessor, Pam Bondi, was fired. Peter Haralambos, ABC News.
0: A water crisis in Puerto Rico is getting worse as the government's rationing water, cutting off supply 48 hours at a time in San Juan and other cities. That comes amid a severe drought. More from ABC's Victor Aquendo in the U.S. territory.
3: July was the driest month ever recorded in San Juan in more than 120 years. Roughly 68% of Puerto Rico is now experiencing extreme drought, and there is little relief in sight. The Carraíso Reservoir, the primary drinking source for the city of San Juan, looking depleted. The Puerto Rican National Guard has been working since June to alleviate conditions, distributing over 500,000 gallons of water to residents already.
0: And the death toll is rising after this morning's massive earthquake in Colombia. Here's ABC's Patrick Reville.
4: We are still really only getting a sense of the scale of the damage. The 7.4 magnitude quake hit in western Colombia. We know that rescue efforts are underway. We've been seeing these frightening videos showing buildings swaying, walls collapsing, the buildings themselves coming down, people terrified, holding on to each other, just trying not to be thrown to the ground. We've heard from the US and neighboring countries saying that they stand ready to assist. And of course, this comes just weeks after that devastating earthquake in Venezuela.
5: Lows level off around 67 tonight under overcast skies with a chance of thunderstorms. Overcast skies again tomorrow, chance of thunderstorms. Daytime highs approaching 80. Partly cloudy skies tomorrow night. Slight chance of thunderstorms, lows level off around 65. High temperatures reach up to 80 Wednesday with a slight chance for showers. Slight chance for storms, 79 on Thursday. Right now, 79. That's your updated forecast. I'm meteorologist Paul Trombley.
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0: 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I'm Congressman Tim Walbert, and I'm protecting families, students, and taxpayers. 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
6: 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Themix Series Corn by Stein. Stein has yield. Soybeans were up, the strength in soybean and crude oils. September was 2¾ higher at 1161¾. November was up 3¼ at 1179½. Corn was mixed, watching the weather. September was down 3/4 at 438¼. December was a quarter lower at 461¾. Live cattle were supported by supply tightness. October was up 162 at 226.90. December was $1.80 higher at 225.95. Feeders were mixed on spread trade, with September down 65 at 344.57. And with pork higher at midday, October hogs are up $1.45 at 83.67. December lean was 155 higher at 75.12. John Perkins, Brownfield.
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14: Barnett on Brownfield. The USDA's national crop ratings were steady to lower after another wide-ranging week of weather in many key growing areas. 61% of U.S. corn is rated good to excellent, unchanged on the week. 62% of U.S. soybeans are called good to excellent, down 1%. 93% of the crop is silking, 74% is at the pod-setting stage. More news is next.
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14: A member of the U.S. House Ag Committee says he's disappointed that the Senate Ag Committee was unable to pass the farm bill last week. Congressman Eric Sorensen says the legislation would provide certainty and expanded markets through things like year-round E15.
21: I was really excited championing year-round E15, and then to see it in the final bill and then to see it languish.
14: U.S. Senator Eric Schmidt from Missouri tells Brownfield farmers have been telling him they want more trade deals and new markets.
22: Missouri governor was in Panama. That's great. The president of the United States is very focused on this. I think you've seen the progress we've made in Cambodia, Australia, and Japan opening up new markets.
14: USDA says corn export inspections continue to make a strong push into the end of the marketing year. Sorghum and soybean inspections also topped their respective marks, while wheat fell short. More news online at brownfieldagnews.com. I'm Brent Barnett.
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3: DeLuca, opening up week one of the NFL preseason as camps continue. Chiefs offensive coordinator Eric Bieniemy back with the team following a two-week absence. Bieniemy returned home to Virginia after his wife was allegedly shot by the couple's son at his home. Mia was hospitalized back on July 26th and remains in stable condition. Elijah Zion Bieniemy arrested and charged July 27th with malicious wounding, use of a firearm, and commission of a felony and discharge of a firearm inside of a dwelling. Elsewhere, the NFL will allow head coaches to designate a member of their sideline staff to initiate replay challenges. Head coaches had been the only member of a team that can declare a challenge, now can be assigned to someone else. Rule change not requiring votes from ownership. Lions center Cade Mays suffered a wrist fracture during camp practice, will be sidelined around 8 to 10 weeks. Head coach Dan Campbell announcing that running back Isaiah Pacheco is dealing with an MCL sprain and will miss some time. Campbell said he does expect Pacheco to return before Detroit's opener. Chiefs monitoring Patrick Mahomes' recovery from his torn ACL, targeting a return in week one. Unsportsmanlike Michelle Smallman, not convinced he'll be fully healthy.
4: He is the biggest variable. If he is healthy, we have seen time and time again Patrick Mahomes be able to make up for any other circumstances around him because of how excellent he is at football. So I am curious about the preseason only because I'm curious about how explosive he's going to be and how close to 100% he is when he does get out there. Because if he's not right, I don't give this team a chance at all.
3: Chiefs begin the season Monday night, September 14th, against the Broncos. Bears receiver Luther Burden III expected to miss the preseason with a groin injury.
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7: NFL media reports that Dallas Cowboys defensive lineman Quinnen Williams has agreed to a three-year, $106 million extension through 2030. Former Cowboys linebacker Micah Parsons, now of Green Bay, says today that the most optimistic date for him to return to action for the Pack would be in week six of the regular season, ironically, of course, against the Cowboys on Sunday Night Football at Lambeau Field. Parsons, of course, recovering from a torn ACL suffered in week 15 of last season. Cleveland Browns head coach Todd Monken said today that he has not decided yet whether Deshaun Watson or Shedeur Sanders will start their preseason opener this Saturday against the Chicago Bears at Soldier Field. Veteran quarterback Teddy Bridgewater officially announced his retirement today via Instagram. He had been slated to be the Lions' backup. I'm Isaac Lohenkron.
8: One guy is happily divorced. One guy is happily married. One guy gets called daddy by his three beautiful daughters. One guy gets called daddy after a credit card approval. One guy won a state high school basketball championship. One guy only covered a state high school basketball championship. One guy does voiceovers for fast food chains. One guy only eats fast food. Does this seem weird to anybody else?
9: Crazy!
8: Can this sports writer and this sports fan share a radio show without driving each other crazy? 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Here's Kelvin Washington.
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0: tonight, a little red eye. But that should be a good week. So enjoy this week. You got Ephraim, you got Rob G, you got Monty in. So still be holding down the fort. Big shout out to Jerry Harrison Jr. for chopping it up with us. World Series champ, Sportsnet LA analyst. We'll get that up on the podcast as well. Speaking of, if you miss any of today's show, you can always check out the podcast. A lot of people do. Just search The Odd Couple wherever you get your pods. Follow it, rate it 5 stars, give us a review, all that good stuff. We greatly appreciate it. So again, search The Odd Couple where you get your pods. Find a best of version, a full version as well. Rob G will get that up here shortly. Ephraim, before we go out, like we were talking about with Jerry, man. Oh, go ahead, Rob G. Yeah.
1: But no, I, more important, we don't care about Shohei Ohtani. We did 7 minutes on Shohei Ohtani.
0: Yeah.
1: Have you seen the group chat that's going on right now, Calvin Washington, from Rob Parker?
0: I saw the text, but I was, you know, I'm using that phone
1: Ephraim, you'll be the objective because you're not in the group chat, so it's okay.
0: All right,
1: so,
0: let me see.
2: Yeah, you guys won't let me in, but okay, go ahead.
1: That's fine.
0: Okay, so, I'm looking at it. What about it?
1: Me, Dub, Alex, Elijah, and our boss, Scott Shapiro, and Rob Parker sends a 16-inch glizzy.
3: I had a glizzy in my mouth.
1: Yeah. In the group chat. No what? Context, just, hey, look how big this sausage is that I'm about to eat right now. Fair
4: with
1: or
4: buns.
1: Foul?
4: With
1: fair
4: buns.
1: Foul. For the glizzy cobbler to say something like that.
5: That is a foul ball.
0: You know what, Alex? You might feel me on this. You know I'm the first person to roast him, but I'm going to stall him out. Our man has been doing 6 months, whatever it's been, of eating right, doing right. Let that man put the glizzy and the buns in his mouth.
2: Oh, wait a minute. Pause. Wait one second.
1: Hey, yo. No, I'll resume. I want to see where this goes.
2: Pack that dude up, son.
0: No,
2: pack him up, son.
0: Resume, Alex. We know he ain't got no, he ain't had buns in a long time.
2: No buns. First of all, flagrant. Just flags all around Ephraim. On the play.
4: My Ephraim. Man needs some buns.
2: What he is happening Ephraim. Out here?
0: The man ain't had buns.
4: No
0: he
4: buns.
0: Been going state to state with no buns.
2: Bunless Rob, you're couch. Okay. You're okay with this, Rob. Okay, well, if the executive producer is like, let's roll with it, then let's get it. Let's get
0: so,
2: it.
0: So, listen.
2: Okay.
0: We finally, at least, the glizzy and the bun are together,
4: he
0: Alex.
4: He needed it. He needed this. He's been, Ephraim, hold on. His biggest thing this last 6 months has been a boneless couch. He needs this.
0: Yeah. He needs this.
4: He does.
0: Yeah. So
4: he
0: I'm
4: needs
2: a glizzy in his mouth.
0: 99.99999% of the time, I'd have been roasting him. You know I'd have had the jokes. I'm going to stall him out. He's done well.
4: Yep.
0: He hasn't eaten. He ain't been getting
2: oh, my God. That's out of control. Oh, no. That nope. Nip. Nah.
0: Mm-mm. Okay, Ephraim.
2: No.
0: Let me say this, though.
2: No.
0: Ephraim. No. Ephraim.
2: No.
0: This is, everybody got choices, Ephraim. Listen, you might agree. What if he sent it with no buns, just straight meat? You see what all I'm right. saying? Look at you. Now
2: coming
0: you
2: coming up next.
4: Pause.
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7: 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And I drove off while still attached to pump number 3.
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10: 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We all scream. Because Wendy's famous small classic Frosty is just a buck for a limited time. More screaming, happy screaming, summer screaming, dollar small classic Frosty screaming! But please don't scream in the drive-thru. 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
12: 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One lucky winner scores an epic backyard prize package, including a 6-person hot tub from Pristine Pool and Spa, a gazebo tent, 7-piece wicker patio set, and a complete outdoor entertainment system. 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
15: 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Celebrate Happy Birthday America at the annual Berrien County Youth Fair, August 17th through the 22nd in Berrien Springs, Michigan.
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20: 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Her life was full of uncertainty. She thought she'd never have a permanent place to call home.
21: 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I had this hole in my heart, and I never knew what I needed to patch that hole. But when my mom asked to adopt me, that hole was closed. It feels so normal now to say that I'm a part of this family. I am surrounded by love. I feel safe. And that hole inside of me is gone. I am whole. I'm finally enough just as I am.
20: The Dave Thomas Foundation for Adoption is changing the lives of teenagers at risk of aging out of foster care.